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2: If you think bad, you might find bad happening. If you think of doing haram, that thought inside your mind might draw the test for you. Allah will test you because of what's running inside your mind. Bismillah, alhamdulillah, wa salatu wa salamu ala rasulillah. Assalamu alaikum wa rahmatullah. Welcome to the Daily Reminder. I'm going to share with you today a beautiful hadith of Rasulullah sallallahu alayhi wa sallam that stressed the companions. The companions of the Prophet Muhammad sallallahu alayhi wa sallam, when they heard this hadith, some of them were frightened. And some of them started to ask the Prophet sallallahu alayhi wa sallam to clarify. Meaning the companions are the best generation. So what worried them? What made them worry and fearful when they heard this hadith from Rasulullah sallallahu alayhi wa sallam? Listen carefully, inshallah, because you'll learn so many beautiful meanings that can fix your life and bring you closer to Allah Azza wa Jal, inshallah. Make niyyah, make intention. The Prophet sallallahu alayhi wa sallam said, في الحديث الذي رواه ثوبان رضي الله عنه, لا أعلمن أقواما من أمتي يأتون بأمثال جبال تهامة البيض من حسنات فيجعلها الله هباء منثورا. He said, I know some people from my nation, from my ummah. They will come on judgment day with mountains of rewards, mountains of hasanat, like the mountains of Tuhama, the white mountains of Tuhama. There are certain mountains that are white in color. Some of those mountains found in the west coast of Saudi Arabia. The Prophet said, those people on Judgment Day, their hasanat will be so white. Mountains of hasanat. And then they think that they successful. And they made it to paradise. فَيَجْعَلُهَا اللَّهُ هَبَاءً مَنْثُورًا. Allah will destroy it all. Allah will make all these mountains vanish on Judgment Day. It will be of no value at all. So some of the companions were around the Prophet ﷺ. Some were laying down, some were sitting like that. Then they started to pay more attention and to start to fix their way of sitting. And said, Ya Rasulullah, jallihum lana. Describe them for us, Ya Rasulullah. Asa lana kuna minhum, so that we are not among them. This is the feeling that you should have now. Who are those people? So I want to protect myself. I don't want to be among those people from the ummah. They're not from non-Muslims. They're not from the ummah. So I need to know them. So the Prophet ﷺ said, they are like you. They are from the ummah. يُصَلُّونَ كَمَا تُصَلُّونَ. They pray like how you pray. وَيَأْتُونَ مِنَ اللَّيْلِ مَا تَأْتُونَ. They even pray tahajjud. They even pray tahajjud salah. 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Also they fast, they give sadaqah, they do everything. So what's the problem then? وَلَكِنَّهُمْ أَقْوَامٌ إِذَا خَلَوْا بِمَحَارِمِ اللَّهِ انْتَهَكُوهَا. But they are such people. Those people, whenever they have an opportunity to do haram in secret, they do it. إِذَا خَلَوْا بِمَحَارِمِ اللَّهِ. When they are alone with the haram opportunities, they just do it. We're going to explain it now. Because some say, Sheikh, that means that we're all going to be doomed like this. Because anybody who's doing haram, normally, those who are doing any haram, they do it in secret. So does this mean all of us are doomed? All of us, our hasanat will be nullified? No, it's not like that. There's a beautiful, deep meaning here that many of the scholars of Islam explained, such as Sheikh Al-Albani, rahmahullah. And he explained that by saying, the hadith mentioned, Idha means whenever. Whenever. They have an opportunity of haram in secret. Nobody can see. They will just do it. It's not like, okay, maybe that person was doing something wrong and he was fearful and regretful and trying so hard to push it away. But he fell into that haram maybe once in a while and then he repented immediately to Allah Azza wa Jal. That's not the one that Rasulullah is talking about. Rasulullah, those people repent. It all makes sense like this. We repent to Allah. But what is meant from the hadith is, إِذَا خَلَوْا. إِذَا means if, whenever, at any situation that they are alone, they just go do it. They don't panic, they don't fear, they don't feel shy of Allah, nothing at all. They don't even regret that. They just do it. I see the difference between the two, so we understand it. Because sometimes some people, they have no problem of doing haram. They have no problem of missing salah, no problem of not wearing hijab, no problem of doing zina. They don't even blame themselves. Nothing at all. That's why some of the ulama said, the believer, he sees his sin like a big rock on top of a mountain and it's about to fall on top of him. Maybe if he's doing haram, وَقُلُوبُهُمْ وَجِلَةً, Allah said. His heart is fearful. He's doing haram and crying. Someone was calling me the other day and was crying. A sister. She was crying. Shaykh Allah, I know I'm not like that from United Kingdom. I don't know why I did this sin. Astaghfirullah, brother from Australia. Wallahi, Shaykh, I'm a good person. I don't know why I'm doing that. Astaghfirullah, I repent to Allah. Will Allah accept me? Obviously we have to tell the spirit, Allah subhanahu wa ta'ala, accept your repentance. Those who maybe fell into the sin, maybe once in a while, here, there, but they repent to Allah and they were fearful when they were doing that, or they regretted immediately. Those are not equal to those people who just do the sin and normalize and condition, and it doesn't even come, they don't even come across a moment of regret in their life. Those are the people that Rasulullah meant from the hadith. And we said earlier that, and this is a hadith also, that the wicked person, Rasulullah said, the believer, if he sees his sin like a big rock that about to fall on top of him. And with regards to the wicked person sees his sin like a fly that went on top of his nose and he made like that. He sees his sin like that, the wicked person. He doesn't see it at all, basically. But the mu'min, no, he's worried. So the hadith especially speaking about those people who are not worried and not bothered about the sin. They just do it. Whenever they are alone, nothing stops them from doing the sin except that they were not invited. Are you this one? May Allah protect you. If you're not this one, say Alhamdulillah. If you're not this one, say Alhamdulillah. And you can ask yourself the question, am I this person that when I'm alone and there is an opportunity for haram, I'm alone and I see some money fell down from somebody on the ground or his wallet fell down on the ground, I just take it and hide it away and I don't care. Are you that person or you say you call upon the person to give it to him? Am I this person that if I'm got invited for a haram relation, I just respond immediately and accept, or I stop that and I escape from that like Sayyiduna Yusuf alayhi salam. Imratul Aziz, the wife of the Pharaoh, look at this. Imratul Aziz, the wife of the Pharaoh, she closed all the doors. She closed all the doors. And she invited Sayyidina Yusuf and she prepared herself for him. And he immediately ran. It was in secret. Nobody knew about it. But he ran immediately towards the door. He said, Ma'ad Allah. He was shy of Allah. Ma'ad Allah. May Allah protect me. May Allah protect me. And he turned towards the door running, escaping from the haram. You see, he was shy of Allah subhanahu wa ta'ala. So who are those people who Allah azza wa jalla will nullify all what they did from good? Those people who don't care about doing the haram whenever there is an opportunity for the haram. Because then it means an action speaks louder. That they don't have iman. Iman is not just a word. You say, I believe. I'm a Muslim, I believe. But in reality, when this belief has been tested, the person fails all over the map. And Allah mentioned that in the Quran, Alif Lam Mim, أَحَسِبَ النَّاسُ أَن يُتْرَكُوا أَن يَقُولُوا آمَنَّا وَهُمْ لَا يُفْتَنُونَ. Do people think that they're going to be left to say, we believe, without being tested? Your iman will be tested. You say you believe in Allah, here is an opportunity for haram. Allah tests you with that. It didn't happen just like that, accidentally. No. Allah is testing you. And Allah mentioned that in the Quran about those tests. لَيَبْلُوَنَّكُمُ اللَّهُ بِشَيْءٍ مِّنَ الصَّيْدِ تَنَالُهُ أَيْدِكُمْ وَرِمَاحُكُمْ. Allah said, Allah will test you with something of the praise, easy praise while you are in ihram going for hajj. Will you hunt? You're not allowed to hunt. By testing, Allah tests. Allah said this. Allah tested the people of Banu Israel when he used to send them the fish on the day of the Sabbath. Why? Test for them. So whatever opportunity, even haram opportunity that might come to you, Allah's watching. It's part of the exam, part of the test. If you succeed, if you be patient, Allah's watching. If you are patient, you pass. Alhamdulillah, you find lots of compensation and blessings of Allah Azza wa Jal. If you don't pass, big problem. And then another one, and another one, and another one, and another one. All the time you're failing? No resistance at all? No mujahada at all? So what happens then? on the day of judgment, oh, what you did from hasanat, it wasn't accepted. Why it wasn't accepted? Because it lacked sincerity. Because it looks like you were doing it just because it's a custom or a cultural thing. You're not. It wasn't meaningful for Allah subhanahu wa ta'ala, because on the other hand, when you were invited for haram, you were just doing haram. You need to say, full stop, I'm not going to do it. Why? For the sake of Allah azza wa jal. So the time you're driving your car and you're putting your sunglasses, whatever brand it is, and then you're driving and you saw some woman crossing the road or some dressing inappropriately, and if you look, nobody will see it. Nobody will see it at all. Allah can see. I'm not going to look. Why? يَعْلَمُ خَائِنَةَ الْأَعْيُنِ وَمَا تُخْفِ الصُّدُورِ Allah said. Allah subhanahu wa ta'ala knows what your eyes will may blink here or there, look there. Allah knows that. What is inside your heart, what you think of, Allah knows that. I'm shy of Allah, I'm not going to do it. So be careful. The lesson from the hadith, be careful. Develop fear of Allah, develop iman, develop haya. Haya means shyness of Allah. If you're in front of your father, you won't do it. If you're in front of your mother, you won't do it. If I tell you that someone is observing you over the phone, some intelligence agency are looking at you or observing you, and you figured out that they're looking at you, you behave very, very well. Why are they observing me? I must make sure what I'm saying is correct. If the boss is putting a camera there at work and he's watching over you, make sure that you fix everything. Why he's watching me? What about Allah? What about your Lord? Who knows what you think of? Allah knows what you think of. Even what runs inside your mind. And that's why the Prophet ﷺ said it in another hadith. He said, استحيوا من الله حق الحياء. Be shy of Allah. True shyness. The companion said, what is true shyness, Ya Rasulullah? He said, أن تحفظ الرأس وما وعى. That you preserve your mind and whatever is in it. What is in the mind? Brain? No. The blood? No, what the Prophet meant here is that you preserve your mind from haram thoughts. Don't even think about it, because Allah knows that you think about it. If you think bad, you might find bad happening. If you think of doing haram, that thought inside your mind might draw the test for you. Allah will test you because of what's running inside your mind. إِنْ يَعْلَمِ اللَّهُ فِي قُلُوبِكُمْ خَيْرًا يُؤْتِكُمْ خَيْرًا If Allah sees in your heart this good intention, in your heart, you want to become closer from Allah. In your heart, Ya Rabbi, I'm tired of sin. Allah will help you. But if inside your mind, you're thinking evil, you're thinking envy, you're thinking haram, you're planning of how to get to this girl. You're planning inside your mind of how to go to this haram and carry it out. Allah sees that. Be shy of Allah, because He might put you in this road. Because of you, it's not because of Allah. Because you wanted that. Because you wanted that. إِنَّ اللَّهَ لَا يُغَيِّرُ مَا بِقَوْمٍ حَتَّى يُغَيِّرُ مَا بِأَنفُسِهِمْ Allah won't change the condition of a person until they change within themselves. If you change it to good, good. If you change it to bad, it will be bad. This beautiful hadith of Rasulullah sallallahu alayhi wa sallam brings to our attention the importance of muraqabah. Muraqabah means that you are always mindful of Allah. It's called mindfulness of Allah azza wa jal, consciousness of Allah. Muraqabah, taqwa. It should bring to our heart that Allah Azza wa Jal is watching over you all the time. And Allah said it in the Quran. أَلَمْ يَعْلَمْ بِأَنَّ اللَّهَ يَرَى Allah said, doesn't he know that Allah can see? Allah is watching, right? The other verse said,

Practice mindfulness of Allah. Practice muraqabah. Why? Because Allah can see through. يَعْلَمُ خَائِنَةَ الْأَعْيُنِ وَمَا تُخْفِ الصُّدُورِ. So we want to establish this concept of shyness of Allah subhanahu wa ta'ala within our hearts. As Rasulullah sallallahu alayhi wa sallam mentioned in the hadith, استحيوا من الله حق الحياء. Be shy of Allah. True shyness. What is true shyness, Ya Rasulullah? He said, أن تحفظ الرأس وما وعى. That you preserve your mind. Be mindful of Allah subhanahu wa ta'ala. So you stay away from haram, from evil thoughts. والبطن وما حوى. And you stay away from eating haram. From eating unlawful things. From haram means of income. Stay away from that. Right. وَأَن تَذْكُرَ الْمَوْتَ وَالْبِلَىٰ. And that you remember that one day you're going to be standing in front of Allah. Allah will question you. So you be shy of Allah subhanahu wa ta'ala. Your private life, very important. Some of the salihin said, don't be an ally of Allah in public and in secret a shaitan. Don't be an ally of Allah in public and in secret a shaitan. Whenever there's an opportunity for haram, that person is an enemy of Allah. Why is that? Because he does do the haram, violate. And take whatever you could take from haram. Taqillah. Fear Allah. Where is taqwa then? How can we say we are believers like that? The belief is belief bil ghaib. Bil ghaib. Alif lam mim. Thalika al-kitab la rayba fihi huda lil-muttaqin. Who are al-muttaqin? Alladhina yu'minuna bil ghaib. Those who believe in the unseen. They don't see Allah. But they still avoid haram. Yu'minuna bil ghaib. They don't see Allah. But yet they avoid haram. I'm not going to do it. If the whole world came. That's why fasting, for example, is an opportunity to practice that. Fasting is an opportunity to practice, to be shy of Allah and to have taqwa. Teaches taqwa. Why is that? Because if someone came to you and said, I'll give you $1 million and I want you to break your fast now in secret inside the room. You take your $1 million and go away. I'm not going to do it. Why? It's haram in Islam. It's not allowed. I'm not going to do it. Astaghfirullah. Allah can see. Right? If this is the case, you are a mu'min, you are a muttaqi. Some other people will say, no, okay, give me less than that. I'll take it and I'll go break my fast. Some people like, because iman. Someone have iman, someone doesn't have it. Someone have taqwa, someone doesn't have taqwa. And measure in this any other sinful act. Any other sinful act. Don't lose your akhirah for a temporary joy. Ibn al-Qayyim, rahimahullah, says, Allah, fi islah al-sarair. I think Ibn al-Jawzi, rahimahullah. Fear Allah concerning fixing the private life. فَإِنَّهُ لَا يَنْفَعُ مَعْ فَسَادِهَا إِصْلَاحُ الظَّاهِرِ. Because it won't benefit you if you are fixing outside what appears to people to be good while the inside is rotten, while the secret life is rotten. ذُنُوبُ الْخُلُوَاتِ أَسْبَابُ الْإِنْتِكَاسَاتِ. The hidden sins are the main thing for falling down. For not being on the path of Allah Azza wa Jal. The hidden sins. Be careful and try to get rid of the hidden sins. Close all the doors for that. Because the person, the problem here and the danger, the real danger is that person starts to get accustomed to the sin. It's not about doing the sin once in a while. But then if you kept on doing it, kept on doing it, kept on doing it in secret, then you get accustomed. Then that fear of Allah will start to go out of your heart. So it will. The person will be like that. The ones that Rasulullah spoke about, that all their amal is nullified. Before they left this world, all the amal, whatever they did from good, from hasanat, from salah, from fasting, from ibadah, from birrul walidain, from sadaqah, all is gone. All is gone. On the day of judgment, you'll find it mirage. Haba'an manthura. Allah destroyed it all. Right? وَبَدَى لَهُمْ مِنَ اللَّهِ مَا لَمْ يَكُونُوا يَحْتَسِبُونَ. Allah said, there, when they came, on the day of judgment, they find the situation is different. They were thinking that they did something good. They were thinking that they have some, but nothing was accepted. Why? They got accustomed to the sins, and whenever they got an opportunity for it, used to do it. And so the fear of Allah came off their hearts, and the iman was a shallow thing, a thing that is not even a proper iman in their hearts. Action speaks louder. Action speaks louder. So be careful of the situation, ya ikhwah. We must take into consideration that we have this haya from Allah Azza wa Jal, shyness of Allah subhanahu wa ta'ala, and avoid the haram to the best of our ability. Avoid speaking haram, even when we are alone, or in our minds even. Sometimes we say, Shaykh, I have some waswas. I have something inside my mind to speak to me.

0: feel about Allah, say أعوذ بالله من الشيطان الرجيم. If you have this, say أعوذ بالله من الشيطان الرجيم. Fill your spare time. These wasawis, these whispers sometimes come because the person have a spare time. Spend your time in important things. Don't keep yourself just like that. Go learn Quran. Go play some sports. Go visit some family. Go with your friends somewhere. 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If you don't engage yourself in haqq, in truth, it will engage you in falsehood. And your shaitan will come on top of that also to destroy you and to make you deviate and go away out of Allah subhanahu wa ta'ala, out of the path of Allah subhanahu wa ta'ala. Clear, ya ikhwa? So the solution is accompany good people. The solution is, as soon as these bad thoughts comes to your mind, every haram will start with a thought. Every haram always starts with a thought. Keep this in mind, a principle. No haram will just happen like this out of the blue. It happens when you think about it. So these thoughts are the seeds of shaitan. I want to say it with me. Evil thoughts are the seeds of shaitan. Evil thoughts are the seeds of shaitan. Once an evil thought crosses your mind, what must I do? Do what Allah said. إِنَّ الَّذِينَ اتَّقَوْا إِذَا مَسَّهُمْ طَائِفٌ مِّنَ الشَّيْطَانِ تَذَكَّرُوا فَإِذَا هُمْ مُبْصِرُونَ. Allah said, indeed those who are mindful of Allah, who are conscious of Allah, whenever shaitan whispers to them any evil thoughts, they remember Allah. لا إله إلا الله. استغفر الله. أعوذ بالله من الشيطان الرجيم. تذكروا. فإذا هم مبصرون. Allah supports them. Allah chases away these evil thoughts out of your path. Allah closed the doors of the haram for you. Why? For you turning to Allah. For you having tawakkul. وَمَنْ يَتَوَكَّلْ عَلَى اللَّهِ فَهُوَ حَسْبُهُ. For you making dua, say, Ya Rab, I'm weak. Sayyidina Yusuf did not look at Imrat al-Aziz and say, no, I'm a son of a prophet. Who's a son of a prophet? Who's a son of a prophet? He said, no, ma'ad Allah. May Allah protect me. He feared for himself. He did not depend upon himself. Say, I'm not going to fall down. No. Turn to Allah, Azza wa Jal. Even your ability to chase the haram, the unlawful away, you need Allah to strengthen that ability. You need Allah, Azza wa Jal. What you have from piety, مَحْضُ فَضْلٍ مِّنَ اللَّهِ عَلَيْكَ. By the fadl, by the grace of Allah upon you. So make sure to escape from the haram and to think well of Allah Azza wa Jal and to turn to Him and to chase the evil thoughts out of your mind always and to keep yourself busy with good people. This is what Allah said in Surah Al-Kahf.
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0: Seek sabr. Be patient by being in the company of the pious people who desire Allah, who desire to please Allah. Be in their company. In today's time, this suhba salihah, this good companions around you, it's essential. It's not a luxury. It's essential that you have good companions to strengthen you on the path of Allah. You have a halaqah. Do you have a halaqah in your life? Let me know. Write to us. Do you have a halaqa? A halaqa means a circle of good friends where you meet every week at least. At least once a week. You have a halaqa. 2, 3, 4, 5, 6, 7 friends, whatever. And we sit together. Every week we sit together. Why is that? To remind one another of Allah. It's a must. I'm not saying it's a sinful act if you don't so. But it's the duty of the time that we are living in. With all this fitna, to have a halaqa of good companions around you. Who already have a halaqa? If you don't have a halaqa, who intend inshallah to have a halaqa of good friends around? Don't say, I don't know where are the friends. You can find them in the masjid inshallah. May Allah subhanahu wa ta'ala grant us the understanding. Strengthen us on the path of Allah. Allahumma ameen ya rabbal alameen. Aqulu qawli hadha wa astaghfirullah li wa lakum fastaghfiruhu. Walhamdulillahi rabbil alameen.
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0: In the name of God, the Merciful, the Beneficent. All praise is due to Allah, Lord of the worlds. And may peace and blessings be upon our Prophet Muhammad and upon his righteous family and companions. Allah says in the glorious Quran,
1: أَلَا بِذِكْرِ اللَّهِ تَطْمَئِنُّ الْقُلُوبِ.
0: Verily, in the remembrance of Allah do hearts find rest. This contains a number of remembrances for you to recite in the morning and in the evening. We hope that you will reap its rewards and spread its blessings. In the morning and in the evening, recite Ayatul Kursi once.

We have reached the evening, and at this very time, unto Allah belongs all sovereignty, and all praise is for Allah. None has the right to be worshipped except Allah alone without any partner. To Him belongs all sovereignty and all praise, and He is over all things omnipotent. My Lord, I ask for the good of this night and the good of what follows it, and I take refuge in You from the evil of this night and the evil of what follows it. My Lord, I take refuge in You from laziness and senility. My Lord, I take refuge in You from torment in the fire and punishment in the grave. In the evening, say,

O Allah, by your leave we have reached the evening, and by your leave we have reached the morning. By your leave we live and die, and unto you is our return. In the morning and in the evening, say,

O Allah, you are my Lord. None has the right to be worshipped except you. You created me, and I am your servant, and I abide by your covenant and promise as best as I can. I take refuge in you from the evil of that which I have committed. I acknowledge your favor upon me, and I acknowledge my sin, so forgive me, for verily none can forgive sin except you. In the evening, recite the following four times.

O Allah, verily I have reached the evening and call on you, the bearers of your throne, your angels, and all of your creation, to witness that you are Allah. None has the right to be worshipped except you alone without any partner, and that Muhammad is your servant and messenger. In the evening, say,

O Allah, whatever blessing upon which I or any of your creation have retired is from you alone, without any partner, so for you is all praise and unto you is all thanks. In the morning and in the evening, recite the following three times.

O Allah, grant my body health. O Allah, grant my hearing health. O Allah, grant my sight health. None has the right to be worshipped except you. O Allah, I take refuge with you from disbelief and poverty, and I take refuge with you from the punishment of the grave. None has the right to be worshipped except you. In the morning and in the evening, recite the following 7 times.

Allah is sufficient for me. None has the right to be worshipped except Him. Upon Him I rely, and He is the Lord of the exalted throne. In the morning and in the evening, say,

O Allah, I ask you for pardon and well-being in this life and the next. O Allah, I ask you for pardon and well-being in my religious and worldly affairs, and my family and my wealth. O Allah, veil my weaknesses and set at ease my dismay. O Allah, preserve me from the front and from behind, and on my right and on my left and from above, and I take refuge with you lest I be swallowed up by the earth.

O Allah, knower of the unseen and the seen, creator of the heavens and the earth, Lord and sovereign of all things, I bear witness that none has the right to be worshipped except you. I take refuge in you from the evil of my soul and from the evil and shirk of the devil, and from committing wrong against my soul or bringing such upon any other Muslim. In the morning and in the evening, recite the following 3 times.

In the name of Allah, with whose name nothing is harmed on earth nor in the heavens, and He is the All-Seeing, the All-Knowing. In the morning and in the evening, recite the following 3 times.

I am pleased with Allah as a Lord, and Islam as a religion, and with Muhammad, peace and blessings be upon him, as a prophet. In the morning and in the evening, recite the following 3 times.

I am pleased with Allah as a Lord, and Islam as a religion, and with Muhammad, peace and blessings be upon him, as a prophet. In the morning and in the evening, say,

O ever-living, O self-subsisting and supporter of all, by your mercy I seek assistance. Rectify for me all of my affairs, and do not leave me to myself even for the blink of an eye. In the evening, say,

We have reached the evening, and at this very time all sovereignty belongs to Allah, Lord of the worlds. O Allah, I ask you for the good of this night, its opening, its triumph, its light, its blessing, and its guidance. And I take refuge in you from the evil of this night and the evil of that which follows it. In the evening, say,

0: We retire upon the fitrah of Islam and the word of pure faith and upon the religion of our Prophet Muhammad, peace and blessings be upon him, and the religion of our forefather Ibrahim, who was a Muslim and of true faith and was not of those who associate others with Allah. In the morning and in the evening, recite 100 times,
1: Subhanallahi wa bihamdihi.
0: How perfect Allah is, and I praise Him. Recite 10 times a day.

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In the evening, recite three times.

0: I take refuge in Allah's perfect words from the evil He has created. Recite 100 times a day.
1: أستغفر الله وأتوب إليه.
0: I seek forgiveness from Allah and repent to Him. In the morning and in the evening, recite 10 times.
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2: A man from the companions of the Prophet sallallahu alaihi wasallam met a man from the jinn. They fought, they wrestled, until the man won and the jinni lost. He said, "One more time, I'll fight you." So he fought him and again the man won. He said, "I see you as weak and you're pale and your forearms are like the forearms of a dog." He said, "Are all you jinn like this, or you're just the weak one among them?" He said, "No, rather, I'm one of the strongest among them." A man from the people said, "Ya Aba Abdurrahman," who was this man from the companions? Abu al-Abbas al-Safah, he's called that because he was known as the slaughterer. In some incidents, it's reported that he gathered together a group of Bani Umayyah under a promise of safety to offer them a meal. During the meal, he beat them to death with clubs. And al-Awza'i is made to come in front of him. He says to Al-Awza'i, and he asks him probably the hardest question that anyone can be asked. "What do you think about the blood of Bani Umayyah that I spilt today? Was it halal for me?" So these stories that we want to bring are the stories of the Sahaba, Tabi'in, Tabi'i Tabi'in.

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We ask Allah to exalt the mention and grant peace to our messenger Muhammad sallallahu alayhi wa sallam, to his family and his companions. We ask Allah to teach us what will benefit us, to benefit us with what he teaches us. We ask Allah to increase us in knowledge and give us the ability to act upon it. The topic that we're going to be dealing with is something a little bit different. And it's entitled something like Stories from the Golden Generations. So when we talk about the golden generations of Islam, we talk about Al-Qurun, Al-Mufaddala, the generations which Allah preferred over all others. And for this we go to a hadith reported in Sahih Bukhari and Muslim from the hadith of Abdullah ibn Mas'ud radiyallahu ta'ala an al-Nabi sallallahu alayhi wa sallam annahu qal khayrun nasi qarni thumma alladhina yalunahum thumma alladhina yalunahum. The best of the people is my generation, then those who follow them, then those who follow them. So these stories that we want to bring are the stories of the Sahaba, the stories of the Tabi'un or the Tabi'een, and the stories of Tabi'i Tabi'een, the generation that followed them. And that's why An-Nawawi rahimahullah ta'ala, he says in his explanation of Sahih Muslim, As-Sahihu anna qarnahu sallallahu alayhi wa sallam as-Sahaba wa-thani at-Tabi'un wa-thalithu tabi'uhum. The correct view is that the generation that he says is my generation sallallahu alayhi wa sallam is the Sahaba, and the second is the Tabi'un, and the third are the followers of the Tabi'een. So from this we understood that these were the best generations in the history of Islam. They're the best that has been and the best that ever will be. There hasn't been nor will there be generations better than these three generations, the Sahaba, the Tabi'un, and those who followed them. And that's why if we want to extract lessons and we want to learn something, we're not going to find something better than that. And throughout these lessons, one of the things I do want to do is highlight some mistakes people make. And one of the mistakes people make is they highlight other times in Islamic history where Muslims were in a situation of some degree of strength, like, you know, the time when the Muslims were in control of Al-Andalus or similar, and they talk about this being the golden age of Islam. It wasn't the golden age of Islam. The golden age of Islam was the age of the Sahaba. The next best age was the age of the Tabi'een, and the next best age was the age of those who followed them. And every generation that comes after that is worse in situation than the one that came before it. So when we want to look at the golden generation, they are the generation of the Sahaba and those who followed them in good. And that's why Abdullah ibn Mas'ud radiallahu ta'ala an, he says, إِنَّ اللَّهَ نَظَرَ فِي قُلُوبِ الْعِبَادِ فَوَجَدَ قَلْبَ مُحَمَّدٍ صَلَّى اللَّهُ عَلَيْهِ وَسَلَّمَ خَيْرَ قُلُوبِ الْعِبَادِ 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He said Allah looked at the hearts of his entire creation and he found that the heart of Muhammad sallallahu alayhi wa sallam was the best heart. So he chose him for himself and he sent him with his message. Then he looked at the hearts of the servants after the heart of Muhammad sallallahu alayhi wa sallam. In that time, otherwise there's no doubt the hearts of the prophets alayhi wassalatu wassalam are the best hearts in general. But after the prophets, he looked at the hearts of the servants and he found the best hearts are the hearts of the companions. So he made them the ministers of his prophet. They fought for the sake of this religion. So whatever the Muslims, here it means the Sahaba, consider to be good,
it's what Allah considers to be good. And whatever they consider to be bad, it's what Allah considers to be bad. So this, we benefit from it a number of things. We benefit from it that the Sahaba are the best of the people after the Prophets alayhi wassalatu wassalam. And we benefit from it that the reason the religion reached us after the grace of Allah was because of the conveyance of the Prophet sallallahu alayhi wasallam, and then the Sahaba conveying the religion from him. Otherwise, none of us would have known the Quran and none of us would have known what is Iman if it wasn't for the grace of Allah and then the Prophet sallallahu alayhi wasallam conveying Allah's message and the Sahaba conveying from him. And that's how Islam reached the entire world. And the third thing we want to take from this is to understand that whatever the Sahaba considered to be good as a whole, that is what is good in Islam. And so we understand the Quran and the Sunnah in light of how they understood it. And that means as a whole. That doesn't mean one individual, but as a group, what they understood to be good, that's what Allah takes to be good. And what they understood to be wrong, that is what is wrong in the sight of Allah. And here's the evidence of the Sahaba in understanding the Quran and the Sunnah. So when I say stories, I'm not here to tell you just some stories just to lighten up your evening so you have something to go home with, but something that is fundamental to the understanding of Islam, that we understand the Quran and the Sunnah in the light of the way the Sahaba and those golden generations understood it. Rather, the Prophet sallallahu alaihi wasallam said in the hadith in Bukhari and Muslim from the hadith of Anas radiallahu anhu marfu'an, ayatul imani hubbul ansar wa ayatul nifaqi bughdul ansar. The sign of iman is loving the ansar. The sahaba are muhajirin and ansar, and the sign of nifaq is hating the ansar. So whenever you see a people who hate the Sahaba, know this is a sign of nifaq. These are al-munafiquna haqqa. They are the munafiqeen without a shadow of a doubt. If you see a people hating the Sahaba, know they are the munafiqeen. And if you see a people loving the Sahaba, know that this is a sign of iman. And Allah subhanahu wa ta'ala entrusted the religion to them. أُولَٰئِكَ الَّذِينَ آتَيْنَاهُمُ الْكِتَابَ وَالْحُكْمَ وَالنُّبُوَّةِ فَإِنْ يَكْفُرْ بِهَا هَا أُولَٰئِ فَقَدْ وَكَّلْنَا بِهَا قَوْمًا لَيْسُ بِهَا بِكَافِرِينَ. These, meaning the prophets, are the ones that we gave to them the scripture, wisdom and prophethood. And if your people of Quraysh disbelieve in it, we have entrusted this Qur'an to a people who are not disbelievers in it. So Allah tells us He entrusted the religion to them. So we understand the Qur'an and Sunnah in light of their understanding and we follow their examples. And that's why, with regard to these stories, some of them are long, some of them are short, some of them are famous, some of them are less so, but we want to take lessons from it. Allah says about the stories of the prophets, لَقَدْ كَانَ فِي قَصَصِهِمْ عِبَرَةٌ لِأُولِي الْأَلْبَابِ. In the stories of the prophets, there are signs for a people of intellect. And Allah similarly tells us that there are signs in the events that happened with the Sahaba. قَدْ كَانَ لَكُمْ آيَةٌ فِي فِئَتَيْنِ الْتَقَتَا فِئَةٌ تُقَاتِلُ فِي سَبِيلِ اللَّهِ وَأُخْرَى كَافِرَةٌ يَرَوْنَهُمْ مِثْلَيْهِمْ رَأْيَ الْعَيْنِ وَاللَّهُ يُؤَيِّدُ بِنَصْرِهِ مَنْ يَشَاءُ إِنَّ فِي ذَلِكَ لَعِبَرَةً لِأُولِي الْأَبْصَارِ. There was certainly a sign for you when the two armies met in Badr. One group fighting for the sake of Allah and another disbelievers. They saw them to be double their number when in fact they were triple their number. And Allah supports with His victory whoever He wills. Indeed, in this there is a lesson for people of sight. So we took from this that
Just like there are lessons in the stories of the prophets, there are lessons in the stories of the Sahaba radiallahu ta'ala anhum and the Tabi'een and those who followed them. So how are we going to organize these lessons? It's only once a month. So what I thought we would do is, we'll go with a theme. So I see this as like a complement to the lessons that were taking place in the seerah. There were and a good number of lessons, a lot of content is there on the topic of the seerah. And this is something that can go with it. But instead of taking it like the seerah, instead of taking it chronologically, like instead of starting with Abu Bakr and Umar and Uthman and Ali radiallahu anhum, and instead of starting with Makkah in the time of the Bi'sa, and or instead of starting with, for example, the Khilafah of Abu Bakr radiallahu anhu, I wanted, because it's only once a month, and we're not going to get very far, I wanted to do this differently. I want to start with a theme. So every week we're going to take a theme, and then we're going to take examples of that theme from the companions of the Tabi'een and the generation after, and maybe some of the generations after that. So today, I thought that we could talk about Shaja'ah, bravery. And I thought that we could talk about bravery in a comprehensive way. Bravery in da'wah, bravery in battle, bravery in speaking the truth. All of these are types of bravery. So what I'm going to do is start with a definition of what bravery is, and then we're going to look at three stories. Two of them from the Sahaba and one from the generation after the Tabi'een. Each one of them in a different aspect, a different field. One of them is bravery in da'wah. One of them is bravery in battle. And one of them is bravery in speaking the truth. And I'm not going to embellish these stories. I'm going to try my best not to add anything extra in that isn't there, and to stick to what is narrated with reasonable authenticity. History is not the same as hadith, but what is narrated with a reasonable level of authenticity, bi-idhnillahi tabaraka ta'ala. So let's begin and ask ourselves, what is bravery? They say in the language that bravery is shiddatul qalbi inda al-ba's. It is the firmness of the heart during battle, or in times of calamity. Like in عند البأس, it's more likely during battle. But I like this technical definition, I think it's more comprehensive. الإقدام على المكاره والمهالك عند الحاجة إلى ذلك وثبات الجأش عند المخاوف والاستهانة بالموت. I think it's a nice definition. It is braving hardships and dangers when necessary. Steadfastness in the face of fear and a disdain for death. And that death is, if death is the consequence, death is the consequence. If that's what it takes. Now I want to break this down because I want you to identify this in the stories. First of all, braving hardships and dangers when necessary. That's a very important restriction. Because without that, it becomes under the ayah, وَلَا تُلْقُوا بِأَيْدِيكُمْ إِلَى التَّهْلُكَةِ. Don't make your own hand the reason for your death. So there has to be a need. Otherwise, throwing yourself into destruction is not bravery. It's foolishness. But throwing yourself into destruction when the need calls for it, and remaining steadfast even though your heart is full of fear, and recognizing that death might be a consequence of that, and being willing to accept it as a consequence. This is one of the most comprehensive definitions of bravery. And you see that in all three of these stories. Bravery in da'wah, all of this is here. That is, in a da'wah situation, braving hardships and dangers because it's needed, not just for the sake of it, it's needed. Being steadfast in the face of fear.
and realizing that even if death is a consequence, so be it. If that's what Allah has decreed. In battle, it's clear. In speaking the truth, again, when necessary, we're not going to take away hikmah. Yani sometimes it can be wiser to remain silent about something because it's not the right time to speak, or because the consequences will be worse than the consequences of remaining silent. But when necessary, speaking the truth, even when your heart is full of fear, even when you recognize that potentially it could reach a level where a person loses their life, but they're willing to accept that as a consequence. And you're going to see these three stories, two of them from the time of the Sahaba and one of them from the time of the followers of the Tabi'een, bi-idhnillahi ta'ala. And I also want at the end to reflect upon how we can think about this in our life. We're not going to take a huge amount of time. We probably finish in another half an hour or so. And in future lessons, we'll try also to start a little bit quicker. The first days, it takes a bit of time to figure everything out. But it's not a very long lesson, inshallah ta'ala. But at the end, I really want us to reflect and ask ourselves, for me, where does this come in? Because it's not just battle. Well, it's not just a case of battle. Battle might be on our minds at the moment, coming out of the situation that we found ourselves in. But also, it's something that you find in your daily life, especially when you talk about da'wah, especially when you talk about speaking the truth. When you find something done wrong in front of you, and you know that there's a need to speak, and you know that you can. And it's not even, you're not fearing death. You're just fearing a bit of embarrassment, but you don't find it in yourself to be able to do that. That's also something to think about. I also want to highlight, and this is the last part of the introduction, that because I'm choosing certain stories and certain people, doesn't mean that they are the bravest of all of the people. Rather, no doubt, the bravest of all of the companions, radiallahu anhum, was Abu Bakr, radiallahu anhum. He had the most fiqh, the most knowledge of tafsir, the most knowledge of the halal and the haram. He was the bravest, he was the most knowledgeable, he had the greatest iman. When we highlight certain companions for certain things, it doesn't mean that we are putting them above others that we're not mentioning. But we're highlighting it for a benefit because it fills a particular need that we have in our sitting tonight to be able to discuss it. So that should be understood. So the first story that I want to talk about is something that happened when Umar radiallahu ta'ala anhu became Muslim. Abdullah ibn Umar narrates, saying, لما أسلم عمر بن الخطاب radiallahu anhu لم تعلم قريش بإسلامه. When Umar became Muslim, Quraysh didn't know about his conversion. Now, to put this into context, generally many of the Sahaba, not all of them, but many of them concealed their iman. They were being tortured and they were suffering immense suffering in Makkah. And there's a lesson in that, because whenever Muslims go through immense suffering and oppression, you have an entire collection of how to live like that, from how the Sahaba were in the time when the punishment of Quraysh was the most severe. Umar did something. قال أي أهل مكة أنشأوا للحديث. He said, which of the people of Makkah is going to spread this news more than anyone else? Which one is the best at spreading news to the whole town? قالوا جميل ابن معمر الجمحي. They said, جميل ابن معمر الجمحي, he's the one you go to. If you want to spread the news to everybody, you're going to go to this man. فخرج إليه. 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He said, I went out with him and I was behind him following his footsteps, and I could understand what I was seeing and what I was hearing. فَأَتَاهُ فَقَالَ يَا جَمِيلٌ.
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He said, Oh Jamil, I have accepted Islam. The narrator says, فَوَاللَّهِ مَا رَدَّ عَلَيْهِ كَلِمَةً حَتَّى قَامَ عَامِدًا إِلَى الْمَسْجِدِ فَنَادَى أَنْدِيَةَ قُرَيْشٍ فَقَالَ يَا مَعْشَرَ قُرَيْشٍ إِنَّ بْنَ الْخَطَّابِ قَدْ صَبَأَ. He said, he didn't say a word. He didn't say one single word to Umar. He stood up and he went right into the biggest gathering of Quraysh in the masjid. And he called them all together and he said, Quraysh, the son of Al-Khattab has left his religion. And he saw that it's like it's a wrong way of saying that he accepted Islam. They didn't say he became Muslim because that sounds good. And he saw that he's left his religion. Umar stood up, he said, كذب, he said, he lied. لكني أسلمت وآمنت بالله وصدقت رسوله. He said, he lied. I have become a Muslim. I believe in Allah. And I have accepted the truth of his messenger, صلى الله عليه وسلم. In one of the narrations, it mentions that Jamil ibn Ma'mar qama ala bab al-masjid, saraha bi'a'la sawti, ya ma'shara Quraysh, ala inna Umar qad saba. He stood and he screamed at the top of his voice, Umar left his religion. And Umar shouted out, kathab, he lied. لكن قد أسلمت وشهدت أن لا إله إلا الله وحده لا شريك له وأن محمدا عبده ورسوله. He said, he lied. Rather, I became Muslim and I bear witness there is no God worthy of worship but Allah alone and with no partner, and Muhammad is his slave and his messenger. Now we come to the shahid min al-qissa, the story, because that's brave as it is. Listen to what happened next. وثاروا إليه قال فما برح يقاتلهم ويقاتلونه حتى قامت الشمس على رؤوسهم. He said, they rushed at him. Quraysh rushed at him. And by himself he fought them off until the sun rose over their heads. By himself, he fought them until the sun rose over their heads. قَالَ He said, فَقَاعَدْ He sat down. And they stood over his head. وَقَامُوا عَلَى رَأْسِهِ And they stood over him. Now at this moment in time, he's fought off Quraysh. And the sun is blaring upon his head and they've stood over him. And he says to them, اِفْعَلُوا مَا بَدَى لَكُمْ He says to them, do whatever seems good to you. Do whatever seems good to you. In another narration it mentions, فَدَخَلَ رَجُلٌ عَلَيْهِ بُرْدٌ أَحْمَرٌ وقميص قمسي حسن الوجه فجاء حتى أفرج عنهم فقال ما تريدون من هذا الرجل. A man came at that point wearing a fine red cloak and a fine shirt and handsome in appearance, and he pushed them apart. He said, what do you want to do with this man? قالوا لا والله إلا أنه صبر. He left his religion. They said, this is what we want with him. قال فنعم الرجل اختار لنفسه دينا دعوه وما اختار لنفسه. He said, what an excellent man who chose his religion for himself. Let him choose. And then he made them scared. He said, أترون بني عدي ترضى أن يقتل عمر. He said, what do you think Bani Adi is going to do to you if you kill Umar now?
You're going to kill Umar now. What's his tribe going to do? لا والله لا ترضى بنو عدي. Now بنو عدي is not going to be happy. Now they're going to fight you. You're going to fight them. What did Umar say? He said, Ya a'da illah. He said, Ya a'da Allah. He said, O enemies of Allah. والله لو قد بلغنا ثلاثمائة لأخرجناكم منها. He said, even if we are 300 people, we're going to take you out from the Kaaba. We're going to take you out from this place. While they're on the verge of killing him, Ibn Umar, he asks his father, who was this man who came and said what he said? He said, ذاك العاص بن وائل أبو عمر بن العاص. Al-As ibn Wahil was not a Muslim. Rather, he was from the enemies of Islam that fought against the Prophet sallallahu alaihi wasallam. But Allah subhanahu wa ta'ala yansuru hadha ad-din bil rajul al-fajir. Allah will help this religion even with a wicked man. That he came and he said the words and they left him. Look at this situation. To the point that Abdullah ibn Mas'ud, he says, ما زلنا أعزة منذ أسلم عمر. He was so brave that his bravery didn't reflect upon himself. His bravery rubbed off on all of the companions. And Abdullah bin Mas'ud said, we remained in a state of عزة from the time that Umar accepted Islam. And he said, ما كنا نقدر على أن نصلي عند الكعبة حتى أسلم عمر بن الخطاب فلما أسلم قاتل قريشا حتى صلى عند الكعبة وصلينا معه. He said, we weren't able to pray at the Kaaba until Umar accepted Islam. When he became Muslim, he fought Quraysh until he could pray at the Kaaba. And we prayed with him. To the extent that they were not able to pray, and with the Islam of Umar, they prayed beside the Kaaba and he fought Quraysh until they prayed beside the Kaaba. Just to add to that, a narration that's reported, and it's Hasan bi-iznillahi ta'ala, with regard to Umar. لَقِيَ رَجُلٌ مِنْ أَصْحَابِ النَّبِيِّ صَلَى اللَّهُ عَلَيْهِ وَسَلَّمَ رَجُلًا مِنَ الْجِنِّ. 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He said, one more time, I'll fight you. So he fought him, and again the man won. فَقَالَ لَهُ الْإِنْسِ إني لأراك ضئيلا شحيبا. He said, I see you as weak and you're pale and your forearms are like the forearms of a dog. He said, فكذلك أنتم معشر الجن. He said, all you jinn like this, or you're just the weak one among them. قال لا والله إني منهم لضليع. He said, no, rather I'm one of the strongest among them. ولكن عاودني الثالثة. He said, one more go, I'll fight you this time. He said, فإن صرعتني علمتك شيئا ينفعك. He said, if you wrestle with me and again you win, I'm going to teach you something beneficial. He wrestled with him again, and again the human being wrestled with him and won. So he said to him, هات علمني. He said, okay, now you have to teach me. هل تقرأ آية الكرسي؟ قال نعم. He said, do you read آية الكرسي? He said, yes. قال إنك لن تقرأها في بيت إلا خرج منه الشيطان. He said, every time you read it in the house, the shaitan leaves. له خبج كخبج الحمار. He makes a sound like the braying of a donkey. لا يدخله حتى يصبح. He won't come back until the morning. A man from the people said, يا أبا عبد الرحمن من ذاك الرجل من أصحاب محمد صلى الله عليه وسلم.
He said to Ibn Mas'ud, he said, who was this man from the companions? Who was he? قَالَ مَنْ يَكُونُ هُوَ إِلَّا عُمَرُ. He said, who could it be except Umar رضي الله تعالى عنه. Any bravery with which and he overcame the strong ones among the jinn. The second story that I want to tell you about is the bravery in battle. And for it, I chose a narration that is reported from Az-Zubayr ibn al-Awam radiyallahu ta'ala an. Rather, Amr ibn Dinar, he narrates, كَانَ يُقَالْ أَشْجَعُ النَّاسِ الزُّبَيْرِ وَأَبْثَلَهُمْ عَلِيٌّ رَضِيَ تَعَالَى عَنْ وَالْبَاسِلْ فَوْقَ الشُّجَاعِ. He said, the strongest of all the people is Zubair. But the one who is even more the bravest of all the people is Az-Zubair. But the one who is even braver than him is Ali. And Al-Basil is the one who is even braver than the bravest. It's narrated that Az-Zubair had ثَلَاثُ ضَرَبَاتٍ بِالسَّيْفِ, three sword wounds. إِحْدَاهُنَّ فِي عَاتِقِهِ, one of them on his shoulder. To the point that Urwa says, it was so deep, I used to put my fingers in it as a child. I could fit my finger inside of it as a child. He mentions, ضُرِبَ ثِنْتَيْنِ يَوْمَ بَدْرِ وَوَاحِدَةً يَوْمَ الْيَرْمُوكِ. He said, two of them he was struck on the day of Badr and one of them on the day of Yarmouk. The story of what happened on that day, the day of Yarmouk, is narrated from Hisham ibn Urwa. And the day of Yarmouk was a battle that happened in the time of the Khulafa al-Rashideen, in which the Muslims had a decisive victory in the Levant over the Byzantine Empire and allowed the Muslim expansion into Jerusalem and Damascus and beyond. It's narrated in that battle that as Zubayr turned to his companions, he said, Ala tashuddu. They said to him, Ala tashuddu fanashudda ma'ak. قال إني إن شددت كذبت. قالوا لا نفعل. His companions turned to him and said, if you charge into this battle, we're going to charge behind you. Yani if you can run into this Byzantine army, you run with your sword and we're behind you. He said, if I charge, you won't follow me. You'll fail. They said, we're not going to fail you. We're with you. فَحَمَلَ عَلَيْهِمْ حَتَّى شَقَّ صُفُوفَهُمْ فَجَاوَزَهُمْ وَمَا مَعَهُ أَحَدٌ. He said he attacked them into the army by himself. And he split their ranks. And he killed them until he cut through the army. When he got to the other side, he realizes there's nobody with him. He's by himself. All his companions stayed behind. They said, we're going to do it. 3, 2, 1. And he went until he killed the people in the row. He went through. He broke through the ranks of the army. He got to the other side. He turned around. There's nobody there. ثُمَّ رَجَعَ مُقْبِلًا. Then he said, I'll go again. So he came back the other way. In that time, أَخَذُوا بِلِجَامِهِ. The people in the Byzantine Empire, they held onto the bridle of his horse. فَضَرَبُوهُ ضَرْبَتَيْنِ مِنْهَا ضَرْبَةٌ عَلَىٰ عَاتِقِهِ بَيْنَهُمَا ضَرْبَةٌ ضَرَبَهَا أَوْ ضُرِبَهَا يَوْمَ بَدْرٍ. They hit him twice. In some of the narrations it says they hit him once in between the place where he was hit on the day of Badr. And Urwa says, فَكُنْتُ أُدْخِلُ أَصَابِعِ فِي تِلْكَ الضَّرَبَاتِ أَلْعَبُ وَأَنَا صَغِيرٌ. He said, the wound was so deep, I could put my finger inside of it when I was a little boy, and I used to play like that. From the bravery of Az-Zubayr in battle, is that it's narrated on the day of Al-Ahzab. Abdullah ibn Az-Zubayr, radiallahu ta'ala
anhuma. Obviously, Urwa is from the Tabi'een, and Abdullah is a Sahabi. He says, "Kuntu yawm al-Ahzab ju'iltu ana wa Umar ibn Abi Salama fi al-Nisa." He says that me and Umar ibn Abi Salama, we were amongst the women because we were too young to take part in the battle of the Confederates. He said, فَنَظَرْتُ فَإِذَا أَنَا بِالزُّبَيْرِ عَلَى فَرَسِهِ يَخْتَلِفُ إِلَى بَنِي قُرَيْضَةِ مَرَّتَيْنِ أَوْ ثَلَاثَةً فَلَمَّا رَجَعْتُ قُلْتُ يَا أَبَتِ رَأَيْتُكَ تَخْتَلِفُ قَالَ وَهَلْ رَأَيْتَنِي يَا بُنَيْ قَالَ نَعَمْ قَالَ كَانَ رَسُولُ اللَّهِ صَلَى اللَّهُ عَلَيْهِ وَسَلَّمَ قَالْ مَنْ يَأْتِي بَنِي قُرَيْضَةِ فَيَأْتِيَنِي بِخَبَرِهِمْ فذهبت أو كما قال. So when his son was too young to take part in the battle, he said, I was with the women and I saw my father riding alone back and forward to Bani Qurayza. Now to understand, at this time Medina is under siege from the armies of the Ahzab. It's one of the most terrifying times for the Muslims. And Bani Qurayza are expected or believed that they have betrayed the Muslims. And that they are about to launch an attack from behind. Or to support the armies of the Ahzab to attack the Muslims. Az-Zubair by himself, three times rides with no protection, with no army, into Bani Qurayza to find out what it is that they were plotting against the Messenger of Allah sallallahu alayhi wa sallam. And this is my example of bravery in battle. Two different situations. In one situation, the fact that he's willing to charge and he finds himself by alone. And he still goes through the army twice. And the second one, that he's brave enough to enter the stronghold of Bani Qurayza, believing that they are betraying the Muslims and they've made a pact with Quraysh and with the other armies that have come. My third example is bravery in speaking the truth. And for this example, we're going to take a story that happened to Al-Imam Al-Awza'i, rahimahullahu ta'ala, and he is from the generation after the Tabi'een. He died 157 after the Hijrah. Now to put this in conquest, or to put this in context, sorry, this deals with the time of the end of Bani Umayyah in the Khilafah of Bani Umayyah and the time of the Abbasid Caliphate, when there is brutal slaughter of the Umayyad family. The first Abbasid ruler, Abu al-Abbas al-Saffah, he's called that because he was known as the slaughterer. In some incidents, it's reported that he gathered together a group of Bani Umayyah under a promise of safety to offer them a meal. During the meal, he beat them to death with clubs. Or he had his forces beat them to death with clubs. And in some of the narrations, even though there's some mubalagha in it, they mention that they left the bodies there and finished the food. That's to the extent of the level of calamity and fear there was. The family members were hunted down, executed wherever they were found. So this was a time of mass killing and a time of extreme fear. And an Imam al-Awza'i finds himself in front of Abdullah ibn Ali, the uncle and one of the main military leaders, the uncle of As-Saffah, the one who slaughtered, was known for slaughtering the people. After he had allegedly done this banquet or something like it. The narration doesn't mention the banquet. But it does mention that he killed 70-something
by beating them to death with clubs. And Al-Awza'i is made to come in front of him on the day that he's beaten 70 people to death. He says to Al-Awza'i, he brings him, because he's an imam, a mufti. And he asks him probably the hardest question that anyone can be asked. مَا تَقُولُ فِي دِمَاءِ بَنِي أُمَيَّةِ What do you think about the blood of Bani Umayyah that I spilt today? Was it halal for me? Al-Awza'i, in one of the narrations, he said, I just expect my head to be cut off in that time. I'm just waiting for my head to fall down. Al-Awza'i, he said, فَحِدْتُ He said, I tried to avoid the question.

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He said, pretend there's no covenant. Okay, you're telling I broke the covenant. I get it. Pretend there's no covenant. What do you think about me killing them? قال قلت حرام. He said it's haram. لقول رسول الله صلى الله عليه وسلم لا يحل دم امرئ مسلم إلا بإحدى ثلاث. He said the hadith is, it's not allowed to kill a Muslim except with one of three reasons, and he brought the hadith. He said, he didn't leave him. He said, وَلِمَ وَيْلَكَ. He said, woe to you, why? And then he said to him, أليست الخلافة وصية من رسول الله صلى الله عليه وسلم قاتل عليها علي رضي الله تعالى عنه بالصفين. So he's justifying. He's saying no. How Ali fought in Siffin for the sake of establishing his rulership, so I'm fighting to establish my rulership the same. Al-Awza'i said, قَالَ قُلْتُ لَوْ كَانَتْ وَصِيَّةً مَا رَضِيَ بِالْحَكَمَيْنِ. He said, if it was like that, he would never have negotiated a peace. He would never have brought two people to arbitrate a peace between him. If it was a wasiyah from Allah, if it was guaranteed that he fought for the sake of Allah to put himself in charge, he would never have allowed two people to negotiate a peace for it. He said, فَنَكَّسَ رَأْسَهُ وَنَكَّسْتُ. He said, he lowered his head and I lowered mine, and there's just a silence and nobody says anything. And then Al-Awza'i, he said, I asked him to excuse me to go to the bathroom. He said, I need the bathroom. فَأَشَارَ بِيَدِهِ إِذْهَبْ. Just like that with his hands. Let's go. Al-Awza'i said, فَجَعَلْتُ لَا أَخْطُ خُطْوَةً إِلَّا قُلْتُ إِنَّ رَأْسِي يَقَعُ عِنْدَهَا. He said, every time I took a footstep, I believed that's where my severed head was going to fall on the ground. In the end, he let him go. And perhaps the reason that he let him go was because of his bravery in speaking the truth in that situation. And could you imagine, you find yourself in front of someone who's just clubbed 70 people to death, that he offered them peace, and he says to you, was it halal or haram? And then you have the guts to say, haram. And not just once, twice, three times he says to him, no, it's haram. He says, no, it's because of this, still haram. No, it's because it's still haram. He said, every time I took a step, I believe that's where my head was going to fall. For these are three I selected on the topic of bravery. Primarily because I wanted us to understand something. Often we think of bravery in a very narrow way. We think of it in the sense of a battlefield like Az-Zubayr ibn al-Awwam, charging into the enemy, no one behind you, just you and the sword. Wounds all over the body. Khalid ibn al-Walid famously said, there's not a single place on my body that doesn't have a wound on it. But actually, bravery is more than that. We go back to the definition. Being willing to put yourself into danger, braving hardships and danger when necessary, steadfastness in the face of fear, even if it means that a person lost their life while doing so. Look at the example of Umar. Look at what his bravery brought about. It wasn't bravery for the sake of it. It wasn't bravado. It wasn't walking out with his chest out saying, I'm a Muslim, do whatever you want. He did that so that the Muslims could pray beside the Kaaba. Look at the example of Az-Zubayr radiallahu anhu, when he dives into the army. The example with Bani Qurayza, which is maybe even more profound. What he's willing to do for the sake of victory for the Muslims and the continuation of Islam. Look at the example of Al-Awza'i rahimahullah ta'ala.

الإمام. That he's willing to speak the truth even though he believes he's going to lose his life for doing it. Why? Because what would happen if he lied? It's permissible for him to just make up a reason, right? It's permissible for him to say, that's your view. You know, some people would say that you're right. Your qiyas with what Ali did is maybe, you know, radiallahu anhu, maybe you know, you can argue that you're right. How many more people will be killed if Al-Awza'i gave that fatwa? How many more thousands or hundreds of thousands of people could have been killed if Al-Imam Al-Awza'i gave that fatwa? But he says, if it costs my life, it's haram. Did it stop them? Allahu A'lam, how much did it stop them? Because they killed a lot of people at that time. But Al-Awza'i was brave enough to speak the truth when it was needed. Again, it wasn't a case of speaking the truth for the sake of it. Because sometimes that can be blameworthy. Sometimes when you see the consequences, when you weigh up the consequences for yourself, for the world, you realize that. And sometimes there are things that are better to be silent about. But you saw in that situation, he didn't want to have on his shoulder the death of all of those people. It's not allowed. And he gave the reason. He didn't just say it's not allowed in my view. It's not allowed because the Prophet ﷺ said. For this is something that you can really implement in your life. Willingness to put yourself into difficult situations. And obviously the reason that made me think about this whole thing about Shaja'a was what was going on in the last weeks. And you think about the bravery of people who are willing to put themselves into danger. Bi-Iznillahi ta'ala, for the sake of Allah and then for your sake. And then you think about what makes a person do that. And there's a really interesting book that actually got me thinking about this, which was a book on, it was a bit written by a non-Muslim, but he was talking about what makes people brave. And of course, and most of what he said is not really relevant for us, because Islamically we have answers to that. But he was arguing like that there are military generals who believed it was genetic. So they kept on saying, what we're going to do is, we're just going to breed like a master race of soldiers who are brave. We're going to find, like, you know, some of them used to believe in the statistics, like some of the militaries in the world in the 20th century. They used to believe that less than 20% of their soldiers fought in battle. Like, they would send 100 people and like 15 of them would actually fire a gun. And the other 85 would just freeze. Some of them said the statistics not accurate. Some of them said it's more like 25%. But they all agreed that there's a lot of people who go into these battles and there's, you know, two or three of them fire a gun and everyone else just stands there and looks. Like a Zubair radiallahu anh goes into the battle and he says, you're not going to follow me. He said, we're going to follow you. We're ready. One, two, three. There's nobody there. So some of them believe that this is something that there was like genetic, you know, they could just create this group of soldiers by just making sure that they select only these people that are brave. The reality is that akhlaq in Islam are both fitriya and muktasaba. There are akhlaq that you're born with. Yes, some people are born instinctively brave. That's true. As a gift from Allah, it's true. Some people, for example, they see somebody being attacked. Alhamdulillah, we don't have it here. Like in other countries, you see out in the street somebody being attacked. A lot of people walk by, say, Allah, make dua. And they just let them be. One or two people, they get up and say, right, I'm going to get involved. Even if it causes harm to me, I'm going to stop that from happening. But we also believe in Islam that akhlaq muktasaba. You can develop akhlaq. So how do you develop bravery? So I think one of the first things that we can say is by reading these stories, by reflecting upon the lessons from these people and realizing and understanding the importance of bravery in Islam. I think it's also really important to reflect upon the role of believing in the Akhirah. Because if you don't believe in the Akhirah, yeah, you gave something, you know, you gave something for the greater good or whatever they call it.
But if you believe in the Akhirah and you believe that this bravery is going to be rewarded by Allah in this dunya, as Al-Awza'i was relieved from, he wasn't killed, and in the Akhirah, then that gives a person the ability. Dua. How many times we see the dua of the Prophets alayhi salatu wasalam and the people with them in the Quran. رَبَّنَا أَفْرِغْ عَلَيْنَا صَبَرًا وَثَبِّتْ أَقْدَامَنَا وَانْصُرْنَا عَلَى الْقَوْمِ الْكَافِرِينَ. Our Lord, pour patience upon us and make our feet firm and guide and give us victory over the disbelieving people. As an example, there are other dua that are mentioned in the Quran. And the importance of role models, who you have around you. And I was just reflecting one example, and I'll finish with this, that I thought it was something that happens a lot. And it's a very small example. There's no battle, there's no sword, there's no threat of life being lost. There's no person who's just beaten 70 people to death with a club. It's really very easy. And that's a situation where you're in the masjid and you see something happen that's wrong. And you know it's wrong. And it's not like you have to grab the person. You just have to have a word with them. And you have the knowledge even to have a word with them. It's not like you don't know that it's right or wrong. You know you have the knowledge, you have the ability. It's just a person. You just have to find the bravery to go up to that person and say, Akhi, may Allah bless you. I saw you doing this. And you know what I know from the hadith or from the ayah or what I've heard the scholars say is that this is not allowed. I just wanted to share that with you. And the strange thing is, if we don't find ourselves brave enough to do that, what would we do in the situation like Al-Awza'i, rahimahullah ta'ala? What would you do in the situation like Al-Zubayr, radiyallahu ta'ala an? What would you do in the situation like the situation of Umar? You have to reflect upon that. So I thought it's something for us to reflect upon, and this is the kind of theme that I wanted to take each time. I thought it might be nice for us to take a different theme every time. And to explore it and to think about it, to reflect upon it, and just to take some examples of it. Otherwise, the seerah is full of examples, the stories of the Sahaba are full of examples, and the biographies of the ulama that came after them. And I hope we got a bit of an understanding of a particular characteristic that we should try to develop within ourselves that's beloved to Allah subhanahu wa ta'ala. So we ask Allah subhanahu wa ta'ala to guide us to the best of akhlaq. لا يهدي لأحسنها إلا هو. We ask Allah subhanahu wa ta'ala to take us away from the worst of akhlaq, and no one takes away from it except Allah subhanahu wa ta'ala. We ask Allah subhanahu wa ta'ala for steadfastness in our religion. We ask Allah subhanahu wa ta'ala to make us steadfast upon La ilaha illallah in our lives and at the time of our death and in our graves. We ask Allah subhanahu wa ta'ala to show us the truth as the truth and allow us to follow it, and to show us the falsehood as falsehood and allow us to keep away from it. And we ask Allah subhanahu wa ta'ala that He brings about for this ummah the best of affairs in which His commands are followed and His prohibitions are kept away from, and in which people are guided to the truth. And that's what Allah made easy for me to mention. Allah Azza wa Jalla knows best. وَجَزَاكُمُ اللَّهُ خَيْرًا

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1: 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A voice of faith, a voice of light, guiding hearts through day and night. From Sydney's shores we share the way, with hope and peace for every day. 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

0: None has the right to be worshipped but He. 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
1: بل هم في شك يلعبون.
0: Nay, they play about in doubt.
1: فارتقب يوم تأتي السماء بدخان مبين.
0: Then wait you for the day when the sky will bring forth a visible smoke.
1: يغشى الناس هذا عذاب أليم.
0: Covering the people, this is a painful torment.
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0: They will say, Our Lord, remove the torment from us, really, we shall become believers.

0: How can there be for them an admonition at the time when the torment has reached them, when a messenger explaining things clearly has already come to them?
1: ثم تولوا عنه وقالوا معلم مجنون.
0: Then they had turned away from him and said, "He is one taught by a human being, a madman."

0: Verily, we shall remove the torment for a while. 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
1: يوم نبطش البطشة الكبرى إنا منتقمون.
0: On the day when we shall seize you with the greatest seizure, verily, we will exact retribution.

0: But they were aggressive. So he called upon his Lord, saying, These are indeed the people who are sinners and criminals.
1: فأسر بعبادي ليلا إنكم متبعون.
0: Allah said, Depart you with my slaves by night. Surely you will be pursued.
1: What?

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1: كم تركوا من جنات وعيون.
0: How many of gardens and springs that they left behind.
1: وزروع ومقام كريم.
0: And green crops and goodly places.
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0: And comforts of life wherein they used to take delight.
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0: Thus it was, and we made other people inherit them.

0: from Fir'aun. 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
0: And we chose them above the mankind and jinn during the time of Musa with knowledge.

0: and granted them signs in which there was a plain trial.
1: إن هؤلاء ليقولون
0: Verily, these people are saying

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0: Then bring back our forefathers if you speak the truth.

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1: إن يوم الفصل ميقاتهم أجمعين.
0: Verily, the day of judgment when Allah will judge.

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0: Taste you this. Verily, you were pretending to be the mighty, the generous.

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0: Certainly, we have made this Quran easy in your tongue in order that you may remember.
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0: Wait then, verily, they too are waiting.

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2: If you think bad, you might find bad happening. If you think of doing haram, that thought inside your mind might draw the test for you. Allah will test you because of what's running inside your mind. Bismillah, alhamdulillah, wa salatu wa salamu ala rasulillah. Assalamu alaikum wa rahmatullah. Welcome to the Daily Reminder. I'm going to share with you today a beautiful hadith of Rasulullah sallallahu alayhi wa sallam that stressed the companions. The companions of the Prophet Muhammad sallallahu alayhi wa sallam, when they heard this hadith, some of them were frightened. And some of them started to ask the Prophet sallallahu alayhi wa sallam to clarify. Meaning the companions are the best generation. So what worried them? What made them worry and fearful when they heard this hadith from Rasulullah sallallahu alayhi wa sallam? Listen carefully, inshallah, because you'll learn so many beautiful meanings that can fix your life and bring you closer to Allah Azza wa Jal, inshallah. Make niyyah, make intention. The Prophet sallallahu alayhi wa sallam said, في الحديث الذي رواه ثوبان رضي الله عنه, لا أعلمن أقواما من أمتي يأتون بأمثال جبال تهامة البيض من حسنات فيجعلها الله هباء منثورا. He said, I know some people from my nation, from my ummah. They will come on judgment day with mountains of rewards, mountains of hasanat, like the mountains of Tuhama, the white mountains of Tuhama. There are certain mountains that are white in color. Some of those mountains found in the west coast of Saudi Arabia. The Prophet said, those people on judgment day, their hasanat will be so white, mountains of hasanat. And then they think that they successful and they made it to paradise. فَيَجْعَلُهَا اللَّهُ هَبَاءً مَنْثُورًا. Allah will destroy it all. Allah will make all these mountains vanish on judgment day. It will be of no value at all. So some of the companions were around the Prophet ﷺ. Some were laying down, some were sitting like that. Then they started to pay more attention and to start to fix their way of sitting. And said, Ya Rasulullah, جَلِّهُمْ لَنَا. Describe them for us, Ya Rasulullah. عَسَىٰ أَلَّا نَكُونَ مِنْهُمْ. So that we are not among them. This is the feeling that you should have now. Who are those people? So I want to protect myself. I don't want to be among those people from the ummah. They're not from non-Muslims. They're not from the ummah. So I need to know them. So the Prophet ﷺ said, they are like you. They are from the ummah. يُصَلُّونَ كَمَا تُصَلُّونَ. They pray like how you pray. وَيَأْتُونَ مِنَ اللَّيْلِ مَا تَأْتُونَ. They even pray tahajjud. They even pray tahajjud salah. 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Also they fast, they give sadaqah, they do everything. So what's the problem then? وَلَكِنَّهُمْ أَقْوَامٌ إِذَا خَلَوْا بِمَحَارِمِ اللَّهِ انْتَهَكُوهَا. But they are such people. Those people, whenever they have an opportunity to do haram in secret, they do it. إِذَا خَلَوْا بِمَحَارِمِ اللَّهِ. When they are alone with the haram opportunities, they just do it. We're going to explain it now. Because some say, Sheikh, that means that we're all going to be doomed like this. Because anybody who's doing haram, normally, those who are doing any haram, they do it in secret. So does this mean all of us are doomed? All of us, our hasanat will be nullified? No, it's not like that. There's a beautiful deep meaning here that many of the scholars of Islam explained, such as Sheikh Al-Albani, rahmahullah. And he explained that by saying, the hadith mentioned إذا means whenever. Whenever they have an opportunity of haram in secret, nobody can see, they will just do it. It's not like, okay, maybe that person was doing something wrong and he was fearful and regretful and trying so hard to push it away, but he fell into that haram maybe once in a while and then he repented immediately to Allah Azza wa Jal. That's not the one that Rasulullah is talking about. Rasulullah, those people repent. We all make sins like this. We repent to Allah. But what is meant from the hadith is, إِذَا خَلَوْا. إِذَا means if, whenever, at any situation that they are alone, they just go do it. They don't panic, they don't fear, they don't feel shy of Allah, nothing at all. They don't even regret that. They just do it. I see the difference between the two, so we understand it. Because sometimes some people, ya akhwa, they have no problem of doing haram. They have no problem of missing salah, no problem of not wearing hijab, no problem of doing zina. They don't even blame themselves. Nothing at all. That's why some of the ulama said, the believer, he sees his sin like a big rock on top of a mountain and it's about to fall on top of him. Maybe he's doing haram. وَقُلُوبُهُمْ وَجِلَةً Allah said. His heart is fearful. He's doing haram and crying. Someone was calling me the other day and was crying. A sister. She was crying. Shaykh Allah, I'm not like that. From United Kingdom. I don't know why I did this sin. Astaghfirullah, brother from Australia. Wallahi Shaykh, I'm a good person. I don't know why I'm doing that. Astaghfirullah, I repent to Allah. Will Allah accept me? You know, obviously we have to tell this people, Allah subhanahu wa ta'ala, accept your repentance. Those who maybe fell into the sin, maybe once in a while, here, there, but they repent to Allah and they were fearful when they were doing that, or they regretted immediately. Those are not equal to those people who just do the sin and normalize and condition, and it doesn't even come, they don't even come across a moment of regret in their life. Those are the people that Rasulullah meant from the hadith. And we said earlier that, and this is a hadith also, that the wicked person, Rasulullah said, the believer, if he sees his sin like a big rock that about to fall onto him. And with regards to the wicked person sees his sin like a fly that went on top of his nose and he made like that. He sees his sin like that, the wicked person. He doesn't see it at all, basically. But the mu'min, no, he's worried. So the hadith especially speaking about those people who are not worried and not bothered about the sin. They just do it. Whenever they are alone, nothing stops them from doing the sin except that they were not invited. Are you this one? May Allah protect you. If you're not this one, say Alhamdulillah. If you're not this one, say Alhamdulillah. And you can ask yourself the question, am I this person that when I'm alone and there is an opportunity for haram, I'm alone and I see some money fell down from somebody on the ground or his wallet fell down on the ground, I just take it and hide it away and I don't care. Are you that person or you just call upon the person to give it to him? Am I this person that if I'm got invited for a haram relation, I just respond immediately and accept, or I stop that and I escape from that like Sayyiduna Yusuf alayhi salam. Imratul Aziz, the wife of the Pharaoh, look at this. Imratul Aziz, the wife of the Pharaoh, she closed all the doors. She closed all the doors. And she invited Sayyidina Yusuf and she prepared herself for him. And he immediately ran. It was in secret. Nobody knew about it. But he ran immediately towards the door. He said, Ma'ad Allah. He was shy of Allah. Ma'ad Allah. May Allah protect me. May Allah protect me. And he turned towards the door running, escaping from the haram. You see, Yahuwa? He was shy of Allah subhanahu wa ta'ala. So who are those people who Allah azza wa jalla will nullify all what they did from good? Those people who don't care about doing the haram whenever there is an opportunity for the haram. Because then it means an action speaks louder. That they don't have iman. Iman is not just a word. You say, I believe. I'm a Muslim, I believe. But in reality, when this belief has been tested, the person fails all over the map. And Allah mentioned that in the Quran, Alif Lam Mim, أحسب الناس أن يتركوا أن يقولوا آمنا وهم لا يفتنون. Do people think that they're going to be left to say we believe without being tested? Your iman will be tested. You say you believe in Allah, here is an opportunity for haram. Allah tests you with that. It didn't happen just like that accidentally. No. Allah is testing you. And Allah mentioned that in the Quran about those tests. لَيَبْلُوَنَّكُمُ اللَّهُ بِشَيْءٍ مِّنَ الصَّيْدِ تَنَالُهُ أَيْدِكُمْ وَرِمَاحُكُمْ. Allah said, Allah will test you with something of the praise, easy praise while you are in ihram going for hajj. Will you hunt? You're not allowed to hunt. By testing, Allah tested. Allah said this. Allah tested the people of Banu Israel when he used to send them the fish on the day of the Sabbath. Why? Test for them. So whatever opportunity, even haram opportunity that might come to you, Allah's watching. It's part of the exam, part of the test. If you succeed, if you be patient, Allah's watching. If you are patient, you pass. Alhamdulillah, you find lots of compensation and blessings of Allah Azza wa Jal. If you don't pass, big problem. And then another one, and another one, and another one, and another one. All the time you're failing? No resistance at all? No mujahada at all? So what happens then? On the day of judgment, all what you did from hasanat, it wasn't accepted. Why it wasn't accepted? Because it lacked sincerity. Because it looks like you were doing it just because it's a custom or a cultural thing. You're not. It wasn't meaningful for Allah subhanahu wa ta'ala. Because on the other hand, when you were invited for haram, you were just doing haram. You need to say, full stop, I'm not going to do it. Why? For the sake of Allah azza wa jal. So that time you're driving your car and you're putting your sunglasses, whatever brand it is, and then you're driving and you saw some woman crossing the road or some dressing inappropriately, and if you look, nobody will see it. Nobody will see it at all. Allah can see. I'm not going to look. Why? يَعْلَمُ خَائِنَةَ الْأَعْيُنِ وَمَا تُخْفِي الصُّدُورِ Allah said. Allah subhanahu wa ta'ala knows what your eyes will may blink here or there, look there. Allah knows that. What is inside your heart, what you think of, Allah knows that. I'm shy of Allah, I'm not going to do it. So be careful. The lesson from the hadith, be careful. Develop fear of Allah, develop iman, develop haya. Haya means shyness of Allah. If you're in front of your father, you won't do it. If you're in front of your mother, you won't do it. If I tell you that someone is observing you over the phone, some intelligence agency are looking at you or observing you, and you figured out that they're looking at you, you behave very, very well. Why are they observing me? I must make sure what I'm saying is correct. If the boss is putting a camera there at work and he's watching over you, make sure that you fix everything. Why he's watching me? What about Allah? What about your Lord? Who knows what you think of? Allah knows what you think of. Even what runs inside your mind. And that's why the Prophet ﷺ said it in another hadith. He said, استحيوا من الله حق الحياء. Be shy of Allah. True shyness. The companion said, what is true shyness, Ya Rasulullah? He said, أن تحفظ الرأس وما وعى. That you preserve your mind and whatever is in it. What is in the mind? Brain? No. The blood? No, what the Prophet meant here is that you preserve your mind from haram thoughts. Don't even think about it, because Allah knows that you think about it. If you think bad, you might find bad happening. If you think of doing haram, that thought inside your mind might draw the test for you. Allah will test you because of what's running inside your mind. إِنْ يَعْلَمِ اللَّهُ فِي قُلُوبِكُمْ خَيْرًا يُؤْتِكُمْ خَيْرًا If Allah sees in your heart this good intention, in your heart, you want to become closer from Allah. In your heart, Ya Rabbi, I'm tired of sin. Allah will help you. But if inside your mind, you're thinking evil, you're thinking envy, you're thinking haram, you're planning inside your mind, you're planning of how to get to this girl. You're planning inside your mind of how to go to this haram and carry it out. Allah sees that. Be shy of Allah, because He might put you in this road. Because of you, it's not because of Allah. Because you wanted that. Because you wanted that. إِنَّ اللَّهَ لَا يُغَيِّرُ مَا بِقَوْمٍ حَتَّى يُغَيِّرُ مَا بِأَنفُسِهِمْ Allah won't change the condition of a person until they change within themselves. If you change it to good, good. If you change it to bad, it will be bad. This beautiful hadith of Rasulullah sallallahu alayhi wasallam brings to our attention the importance of muraqabah. Muraqabah means that you are always mindful of Allah. It's called mindfulness of Allah azza wa jal, consciousness of Allah. Muraqabah, taqwa. It should bring to our heart that Allah Azza wa Jal is watching over you all the time. And Allah said it in the Quran. أَلَمْ يَعْلَمْ بِأَنَّ اللَّهَ يَرَى Allah said. Doesn't he know that Allah can see? Allah is watching. Right? The other verse said. وَهُوَ مَعَكُمْ أَيْنَمَا كُنْتُمْ Allah is with you wherever you go. That's why some of the beautiful Arabian poet, he said, إذا خلوت فلا تقل خلوت ولكن قل علي رقيب. If you are alone, don't say I'm alone. You're not alone. You're never alone. You have observers over you. Angels around you all the time. Allah subhanahu wa ta'ala is watching over you. You're not alone. The other verse in the Noble Quran, Allah says, يعلم ما في أنفسكم فاحذروا. Allah knows what is in your soul, what runs inside your mind. So be careful, be mindful of Allah. Practice mindfulness of Allah. Practice muraqabah. Why? Because Allah can see through. يَعْلَمُ خَائِنَةَ الْأَعْيُنِ وَمَا تُخْفِي الصُّدُورِ So we want to establish this concept of shyness of Allah subhanahu wa ta'ala within our hearts, as Rasulullah sallallahu alayhi wa sallam mentioned in the hadith. استحيوا من الله حق الحياء. Be shy of Allah. True shyness. What is true shyness, Ya Rasulullah? He said, أن تحفظ الرأس وما وعى. That you preserve your mind. Be mindful of Allah subhanahu wa ta'ala. So you stay away from haram, from evil thoughts. والبطن وما حوى. And you stay away from eating haram. From eating unlawful things. From haram means of income. Stay away from that. Right. وأن تذكر الموت والبلا. And that you remember that one day you're going to be standing in front of Allah. Allah will question you. So you be shy of Allah subhanahu wa ta'ala. Your private life, very important. Some of the salihin said, don't be an ally of Allah in public and in secret a shaitan. Don't be an ally of Allah in public and in secret a shaitan. Whenever there is an opportunity for haram, the person is an enemy of Allah. Why is that? Because he does to the haram, violate. And take whatever you could take from haram. Taqillah, fear Allah. Where is taqwa then? How can we say we are believers like that? The belief is belief bil ghaib. Bil ghaib. Alif lam mim. ذلك الكتاب لا ريب فيه هدى للمتقين. Who are the المتقين? الذين يؤمنون بالغيب. Those who believe in the unseen. They don't see Allah, but they still avoid haram. يؤمنون بالغيب. They don't see Allah, but yet they avoid haram. I'm not going to do it. If the whole world came. That's why fasting, for example, is an opportunity to practice that. Fasting is an opportunity to practice to be shy of Allah and to have taqwa. Teaches taqwa. Why is that? Because if someone came to you and said, I'll give you $1 million and I want you to break your fast now in secret inside the room. Go take your $1 million and go away. Not going to do it. Why? It's haram in his name. It's not allowed. Not going to do it. Astaghfirullah. Allah can see. Right? If this is the case, you are a mu'min, you are a muttaqi. Some other people will say, no, okay, give me less than that. I'll take it and I'll go break my fast. Some people like, because iman. When one have iman, someone doesn't have it. Someone have taqwa, someone doesn't have taqwa. And measure in this any other sinful act. Any other sinful act. Don't lose your akhirah for a temporary joy. Ibn al-Qayyim, rahmahullah, says, Allah, Allah, fi islah al-sarair. I think Ibn al-Jawzi, rahmahullah. Fear Allah concerning fixing the private life. فإنه لا ينفع مع فسادها إصلاح الظاهر. Because it won't benefit you if you are fixing outside what appears to people to be good while the inside is rotten, while the secret life is rotten. ذنوب الخلوات أسباب الانتكاسات. The hidden sins are the main thing for falling down. For not being on the path of Allah Azza wa Jal. The hidden sins. Be careful and try to get rid of the hidden sins. Close all the doors for that. Because the person, the problem here and the danger, the real danger is that that person starts to get accustomed to the sin. It's not about doing the sin once in a while. But then if you kept on doing it, kept on doing it, kept on doing it in secret, then you get accustomed. Then that fear of Allah will start to go out of your heart. So it will. The person will be like that. The ones that Rasulullah spoke about, that will, all their amal is nullified. Before they left this world, all the amal, whatever they did from good, from hasanat, from salah, from fasting, from ibadah, from birrul walidain, from sadaqah, all is gone. All is gone. On the day of judgment, you'll find it mirage. Haba'an manthura. Allah destroyed it all. Right? وَبَدَى لَهُم مِّنَ اللَّهِ مَا لَمْ يَكُونُوا يَحْتَسِبُونَ. Allah said. There, when they came, on the day of judgment, they find the situation is different. They were thinking that they did something good. They were thinking that they have some, but nothing was accepted. Why? They got accustomed to the sins, and whenever they got an opportunity for it, used to do it. And so the fear of Allah came off their hearts, and the iman was a shallow thing, a thing that is not even a proper iman in their hearts. Action speaks louder. Action speaks louder. So be careful of the situation, ya ikhwah. We must take into consideration that we have this haya from Allah Azza wa Jal, shyness of Allah subhanahu wa ta'ala, and avoid the haram to the best of our ability. Avoid speaking haram, even when we are alone, or in our minds. Even sometimes somebody say, Shaykh, I have some wiswas, I have something inside my mind to speak to me ill about Allah. Say, A'udhu Billahi Minash Shaitan Ar-Rajim. If you have this, say, A'udhu Billahi Minash Shaitan Ar-Rajim. Fill your spare time. These wasawis, these whispers sometimes come because the person have a spare time. Spend your time in important things. Don't keep yourself just like that. Go learn Quran. Go play some sports. Go visit some family. Go with your friends somewhere. But don't keep yourself just like that for spare time. وَنَفْسَكَ إِنْ لَمْ تَشْغِلْهَا بِالْحَقِّ شَغَلَتْكَ بِالْبَاطِلِ. If you don't engage yourself in haqq, in truth, it will engage you in falsehood. And your shaitan will come on top of that also to destroy you and to make you deviate and go away out of Allah subhanahu wa ta'ala, out of the path of Allah subhanahu wa ta'ala. Clear, ya ikhwa? So the solution is accompany good people. The solution is as soon as these bad thoughts comes to your mind, every haram will start with a thought. Every haram always starts with a thought. Keep this in mind, a principle. No haram will just happen like this out of the blue. It happens when you think about it. So these thoughts are the seeds of shaitan. I want to say it with me. Evil thoughts are the seeds of shaitan. Evil thoughts are the seeds of shaitan. Once an evil thought crosses your mind, what must I do? Do what Allah said. إِنَّ الَّذِينَ اتَّقَوْا إِذَا مَسَّهُمْ طَائِفٌ مِّنَ الشَّيْطَانِ تَذَكَّرُوا فَإِذَا هُمْ مُبْصِرُونَ. Allah said, indeed those who are mindful of Allah, who are conscious of Allah, whenever shaitan whispers to them any evil thoughts, they remember Allah. لا إله إلا الله. استغفر الله. أعوذ بالله من الشيطان الرجيم. تذكروا. فإذا هم مبصرون. Allah supports them. Allah chases away these evil thoughts out of your path. Allah closed the doors of the haram for you. Why? For you turning to Allah. For you having tawakkul. وَمَنْ يَتَوَكَّلْ عَلَى اللَّهِ فَهُوَ حَزْمُ. For you making dua, say, Ya Rab, I'm weak. Sayyidina Yusuf did not look at Imratul Aziz and say, no, I'm a son of a prophet. Who's a son of a prophet? Who's a son of a prophet? He said, no, ma'ad Allah. May Allah protect me. He feared for himself. He did not depend upon himself. Say, I'm not going to fall down. No. Turn to Allah, Azza wa Jal. Even your ability to chase the haram, the unlawful away, you need Allah to strengthen that ability. You need Allah, Azza wa Jal. What you have from piety, mahdu fadlin min Allah alayk, by the fadl, by the grace of Allah upon you. So make sure to escape from the haram and to think well of Allah Azza wa Jal and to turn to Him and to chase the evil thoughts out of your mind always and to keep yourself busy with good people. This is what Allah said in Surah Al-Kahf. Wasbir nafsaka ma'alladhina yad'una rabbahum bilghadati wal'ashi. يُرِيدُونَ وَجْهَهُ. Seek sabr. Be patient by being in the company of the pious people who desire Allah, who desire to please Allah. Be in their company. In today's time, this صُحْبَ صَالِحَ, this good companions around you, it's essential. It's not a luxury. It's essential that you have good companions to strengthen you on the path of Allah. You have a halaqa. Do you have a halaqa in your life? Let me know. Write to us. Do you have a halaqa? A halaqa means a circle of good friends where you meet every week at least. At least once a week. You have a halaqa. 2, 3, 4, 5, 6, 7 friends, whatever. And we sit together. Every week we sit together. Why is that? To remind one another of Allah. It's a must. I'm not saying it's a sinful act if you don't so. But it's the duty of the time that we are living in. With all this fitna, to have a halaqa of good companions around you. Who already have a halaqa? If you don't have a halaqa, who intend inshallah to have a halaqa of good friends around? Don't say, I don't know where are the friends. You can find them in the masjid inshallah. May Allah subhanahu wa ta'ala grant us the understanding. Strengthen us on the path of Allah. Allahumma ameen ya rabbal alameen. Aqulu qawli hadha wa astaghfirullah li wa lakum fa astaghfiruhu. Walhamdulillahi rabbil alameen.

0: 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A voice of faith, a voice of light, guiding hearts through day and night. From Sydney's shores we share the way, with hope and peace for every day. 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
1: A man from the companions of the Prophet ﷺ met a man from the jinn. They fought, they wrestled, until the man won and the jinni lost. He said, "One more time, I'll fight you." So he fought him and again the man won. He said, "I see you as weak and you're pale and your forearms are like the forearms of a dog." He said, "Are all you jinn like this or you're just the weak one among them?" He said, "No, rather I'm one of the strongest among them." A man from the people said, "Ya Aba Abdurrahman, who was this man from the companions?" Abu al-Abbas al-Safah, he's called that because he was known as the slaughterer. In some incidents it's reported that he gathered together a group of Bani Umayyah under a promise of safety to offer them a meal. During the meal, he beat them to death with clubs. And al-Awza'i is made to come in front of him. He says to al-Awza'i, and he asks him probably the hardest question that anyone can be asked. "What do you think about the blood of Bani Umayyah that I spilt today? Was it halal for me?" So these stories that we want to bring are the stories of the Sahaba, Tabi'in, Tabi'i Tabi'in.

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We ask Allah to exalt the mention and grant peace to our messenger Muhammad sallallahu alayhi wa sallam, to his family and his companions. We ask Allah to teach us what will benefit us, to benefit us with what he teaches us. We ask Allah to increase us in knowledge and give us the ability to act upon it. The topic that we're going to be dealing with is something a little bit different. And it's entitled something like Stories from the Golden Generations. So when we talk about the golden generations of Islam, we talk about Al-Qurun, Al-Mufaddala, the generations which Allah preferred over all others. And for this we go to a hadith reported in Sahih al-Bukhari and Muslim from the hadith of Abdullah ibn Mas'ud radiyallahu ta'ala an al-Nabi sallallahu alayhi wa sallam annahu qal khayru an-nasi qarni thumma alladhina yalunahum thumma alladhina yalunahum. The best of the people is my generation, then those who follow them, then those who follow them. So these stories that we want to bring are the stories of the Sahaba, the stories of the Tabi'un or the Tabi'een, and the stories of Tabi'it Tabi'een, the generation that followed them. And that's why An-Nawawi rahimahullah ta'ala, he says in his explanation of Sahih Muslim, As-Sahihu أن قرنه صلى الله عليه وسلم الصحابة والثاني التابعون والثالث تابعوهم. The correct view is that the generation that he says is my generation صلى الله عليه وسلم is the Sahaba, and the second is the تابعون, and the third are the followers of the تابعين. So from this we understood that these were the best generations in the history of Islam. They're the best that has been and the best that ever will be. There hasn't been nor will there be generations better than these three generations, the Sahaba, the Tabi'un, and those who followed them. And that's why if we want to extract lessons and we want to learn something, we're not going to find something better than that. And throughout these lessons, one of the things I do want to do is highlight some mistakes people make. And one of the mistakes people make is they highlight other times in Islamic history where Muslims were in a situation of some degree of strength. Like, you know, the time when the Muslims were in control of Al-Andalus or similar. And they talk about this being the golden age of Islam. It wasn't the golden age of Islam. The golden age of Islam was the age of the Sahaba. The next best age was the age of the Tabi'een, and the next best age was the age of those who followed them. And every generation that comes after that is worse in situation than the one that came before it. So when we want to look at the golden generation, they are the generation of the Sahaba and those who followed them in good. And that's why Abdullah ibn Mas'ud radiallahu ta'ala anhu, he says, إِنَّ اللَّهَ نَظَرَ فِي قُلُوبِ الْعِبَادِ فوجد قلب محمد صلى الله عليه وسلم خير قلوب العباد فاصطفاه لنفسه فابتعثه برسالته ثم نظر في قلوب العباد بعد قلب محمد صلى الله عليه وسلم فوجد قلوب أصحابه خير قلوب العباد فجعلهم وزراء نبيه يقاتلون على دينه فما رأى المسلمون حسنا فهو عند الله حسن وما رأوه سيئا فهو عند الله سيء. He said Allah looked at the hearts of his entire creation and he found that the heart of Muhammad sallallahu alayhi wa sallam was the best heart. So he chose him for himself and he sent him with his message. Then he looked at the hearts of the servants after the heart of Muhammad sallallahu alayhi wa sallam. In that time, otherwise there's no doubt the hearts of the prophets alayhi wassalatu wassalam are the best hearts in general. But after the prophets, he looked at the hearts of the servants and he found the best hearts are the hearts of the companions. So he made them the ministers of his prophet. They fought for the sake of this religion. So whatever the Muslims, here it means the Sahaba, consider to be good,
it's what Allah considers to be good. And whatever they consider to be bad, it's what Allah considers to be bad. So this, we benefit from it a number of things. We benefit from it that the Sahaba are the best of the people after the Prophets alayhi wassalatu wassalam. And we benefit from it that the reason the religion reached us after the grace of Allah was because of the conveyance of the Prophet sallallahu alaihi wasallam, and then the Sahaba conveying the religion from him. Otherwise, none of us would have known the Quran, and none of us would have known what is Iman if it wasn't for the grace of Allah and then the Prophet sallallahu alaihi wasallam conveying Allah's message and the Sahaba conveying from him. And that's how Islam reached the entire world. And the third thing we want to take from this is to understand that whatever the Sahaba considered to be good as a whole, that is what is good in Islam. And so we understand the Quran and the Sunnah in light of how they understood it. And that means as a whole. That doesn't mean one individual, but as a group, what they understood to be good, that's what Allah takes to be good. And what they understood to be wrong, that is what is wrong in the sight of Allah. And here's the evidence of the Sahaba in understanding the Quran and the Sunnah. So when I say stories, I'm not here to tell you just some stories just to lighten up your evening so you have something to go home with. But something that is fundamental to the understanding of Islam. That we understand the Quran and the Sunnah in the light of the way the Sahaba and those golden generations understood it. Rather, the Prophet sallallahu alaihi wasallam said in the hadith in Bukhari and Muslim from the hadith of Anas radiallahu anhu marfu'an, ayatul imani hubbul ansar wa ayatul nifaqi bughdul ansar. The sign of iman is loving the ansar. The sahaba are muhajirin and ansar. And the sign of nifaq is hating the ansar. So whenever you see a people who hate the Sahaba, know this is a sign of nifaq. These are al-munafiquna haqqa. They are the munafiqeen without a shadow of a doubt. If you see a people hating the Sahaba, know they are the munafiqeen. And if you see a people loving the Sahaba, know that this is a sign of iman. And Allah subhanahu wa ta'ala entrusted the religion to them. أُولَٰئِكَ الَّذِينَ آتَيْنَاهُمُ الْكِتَابَ وَالْحُكْمَ وَالنُّبُوَّةِ فَإِنْ يَكْفُرْ بِهَا هَؤُلَاءِ فَقَدْ وَكَّلْنَا بِهَا قَوْمًا لَيْسُوا بِهَا بِكَافِرِينَ. These, meaning the prophets, are the ones that we gave to them the scripture, wisdom and prophethood. And if your people of Quraysh disbelieve in it, we have entrusted this Qur'an to a people who are not disbelievers in it. So Allah tells us He entrusted the religion to them. So we understand the Qur'an and Sunnah in light of their understanding and we follow their examples. And that's why, with regard to these stories, some of them are long, some of them are short, some of them are famous, some of them are less so, but we want to take lessons from it. Allah says about the stories of the prophets, لَقَدْ كَانَ فِي قَصَصِهِمْ عِبَرَةٌ لِأُولِي الْأَلْبَابِ. In the stories of the prophets, there are signs for a people of intellect. And Allah similarly tells us that there are signs in the events that happened with the Sahaba. قَدْ كَانَ لَكُمْ آيَةٌ فِي فِئَتَيْنِ الْتَقَتَا فِئَةٌ تُقَاتِلُ فِي سَبِيلِ اللَّهِ وأخرى كافرة يرونهم مثليهم رأي العين والله يؤيد بنصره من يشاء إن في ذلك لعبرة لأولي الأبصار. There was certainly a sign for you when the two armies met in Badr. One group fighting for the sake of Allah and another disbelievers. They saw them to be double their number when in fact they were triple their number. And Allah supports with His victory whoever He wills. Indeed, in this there is a lesson for people of sight. So we took from this that
Just like there are lessons in the stories of the prophets, there are lessons in the stories of the Sahaba radiallahu ta'ala anhum and the tabi'een and those who followed them. So how are we going to organize these lessons? It's only once a month. So what I thought we would do is, we'll go with a theme. So I see this as like a complement to the lessons that were taking place in the seerah. There were and a good number of lessons, a lot of content is there on the topic of the seerah. And this is something that can go with it. But instead of taking it like the seerah, instead of taking it chronologically, like instead of starting with Abu Bakr and Umar and Uthman and Ali radiallahu anhum, and instead of starting with Makkah in the time of the Bi'tha, and or instead of starting with, for example, the Khilafah of Abu Bakr radiallahu anhu, I want to, because it's only once a month, and we're not going to get very far, I wanted to do this differently. I want to start with a theme. So every week we're going to take a theme, and then we're going to take examples of that theme from the companions of the tabi'een and the generation after, and maybe some of the generations after that. So today, I thought that we could talk about shaja'ah, bravery. And I thought that we could talk about bravery in a comprehensive way. Bravery in da'wah, bravery in battle, bravery in speaking the truth. All of these are types of bravery. So what I'm going to do is start with a definition of what bravery is, and then we're going to look at three stories. Two of them from the Sahaba and one from the generation after the tabi'een. Each one of them in a different aspect, a different field. One of them is bravery in da'wah, one of them is bravery in battle, and one of them is bravery in speaking the truth. And I'm not going to embellish these stories. I'm going to try my best not to add anything extra in that isn't there, and to stick to what is narrated with reasonable authenticity. History is not the same as hadith, but what is narrated with a reasonable level of authenticity. بإذن الله تبارك وتعالى. So let's begin and ask ourselves, what is bravery? They say in the language that bravery is شِدَّةُ الْقَلْبِ عِنْدَ الْبَأْسِ. It is the firmness of the heart during battle or in times of calamity. Like in عِنْدَ الْبَأْسِ, it's more likely during battle. But I like this technical definition. I think it's more comprehensive. الإقدام على المكاره والمهالك عند الحاجة إلى ذلك وثبات الجأش عند المخاوف والاستهانة بالموت. I think it's a nice definition. It is braving hardships and dangers when necessary. Steadfastness in the face of fear and a disdain for death. If death is the consequence, death is the consequence. If that's what it takes. Now I want to break this down because I want you to identify this in the stories. First of all, braving hardships and dangers when necessary. That's a very important restriction. Because without that, it becomes under the ayah, وَلَا تُلْقُوا بِأَيْدِيكُمْ إِلَى التَّهْلُكَةِ. Don't make your own hand the reason for your death. So there has to be a need. Otherwise, throwing yourself into destruction is not bravery. It's foolishness. But throwing yourself into destruction when the need calls for it, and remaining steadfast even though your heart is full of fear, and recognizing that death might be a consequence of that, and being willing to accept it as a consequence. This is one of the most comprehensive definitions of bravery. And you see that in all three of these stories. Bravery in da'wah, all of this is here. That is, in a da'wah situation, braving hardships and dangers, because it's needed, not just for the sake of it, it's needed. Being steadfast in the face of fear.
and realizing that even if death is a consequence, so be it. If that's what Allah has decreed. In battle, it's clear. In speaking the truth, again, when necessary, we're not going to take away hikmah. Yani sometimes it can be wiser to remain silent about something, because it's not the right time to speak, or because the consequences will be worse than the consequences of remaining silent. But when necessary, speaking the truth, even when your heart is full of fear, even when you recognize that potentially it could reach a level where a person loses their life, but they're willing to accept that as a consequence. And you're going to see these three stories, two of them from the time of the Sahaba and one of

coming out of the situation that we found ourselves in. But also it's something that you find in your daily life, especially when you talk about da'wah, especially when you talk about speaking the truth. When you find something done wrong in front of you, and you know that there's a need to speak, and you know that you can. And it's not even, you know, you're not fearing death. You're just fearing a bit of embarrassment, but you don't find it in yourself to be able to do that. That's also something to think about. I also want to highlight, and this is the last part of the introduction, that because I'm choosing certain stories and certain people, doesn't mean that they are the bravest of all of the people. Rather, no doubt, the bravest of all of the companions, radiallahu anhum, was Abu Bakr, radiallahu anhu. He had the most fiqh, the most knowledge of tafsir, the most knowledge of the halal and the haram. He was the bravest, he was the most knowledgeable, he had the greatest iman. When we highlight certain companions for certain things, it doesn't mean that we are putting them above others that we're not mentioning. But we're highlighting it for a benefit because it fills a particular need that we have in our sitting tonight to be able to discuss it. So that should be understood. So the first story that I want to talk about is something that happened when Umar radiallahu ta'ala anhu became Muslim. Abdullah ibn Umar narrates, saying, لَمَّا أَسْلَمَ عُمَرْ بْنُ الْخَطَّابِ رَضِيَ اللَّهُ عَنْهُ لَمْ تَعْلَمْ قُرَيْشٌ بِإِسْلَامِهِ. When Umar became Muslim, Quraysh didn't know about his conversion. Now to put this into context, generally many of the Sahaba, not all of them, but many of them concealed their iman. They were being tortured, and they were suffering immense suffering in Mecca. And there's a lesson in that, because whenever Muslims go through immense suffering and oppression, you have an entire collection of how to live like that, from how the Sahaba were in the time when the punishment of Quraysh was the most severe. Umar did something. قال أي أهل مكة أنشأ للحديث. He said, which of the people of Mecca is going to spread this news more than anyone else? Which one is the best at spreading news to the whole town? قالوا جميل ابن معمر الجمحي. They said جميل ابن معمر الجمحي, he's the one you go to. If you want to spread the news to everybody, you're going to go to this man. فَخَرَجَ إِلَيْهِ Abdullah ibn Umar, he says, فَخَرَجَ إِلَيْهِ وَأَنَا مَعَهُ أَتْبَعُ أَثَرَهُ أَعْقِلُ مَا أَرَى وَأَسْمَعُ. He said, I went out with him, and I was behind him following his footsteps, and I could understand what I was seeing and what I was hearing. فَأَتَاهُ فَقَالَ يَا جَمِيلٌ إِنِّي قَدْ أَسْلَمْتُ. He said, O Jamil, I have accepted Islam. The narrator says, فَوَاللَّهِ مَا رَدَّ عَلَيْهِ كَلِمَةً حَتَّى قَامَ عَامِدًا إِلَى الْمَسْجِدِ فَنَادَى أَنْدِيَةَ قُرَيْشِ فَقَالَ يَا مَعْشَرَ قُرَيْشٍ إِنَّ بَنَ الْخَطَّابِ قَدْ صَبَأ. He said, he didn't say a word. He didn't say one single word to Umar. He stood up and he went right into the biggest gathering of Quraysh in the masjid. And he called them all together and he said, Quraysh, the son of Al-Khattab, has left his religion. Yani Saba is like it's a wrong way of saying that he accepted Islam. They didn't say he became Muslim because that sounds good. Yani Saba, he's left his religion. Umar stood up, he said, Kadab, he said, he lied. لَكِنِّي أَسْلَمْتُ وَآمَنْتُ بِاللَّهِ وَصَدَّقْتُ رَسُولَهِ. He said, he lied. I have become a Muslim, I believe in Allah, and I have accepted the truth of His Messenger, sallallahu alayhi wa sallam.

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He stood and he screamed at the top of his voice. Umar left his religion. And Umar shouted out, كذب, he lied. لكن قد أسلمت وشهدت أن لا إله إلا الله وحده لا شريك له وأن محمدا عبده ورسوله. He said, he lied. Rather, I became Muslim. And I bear witness there is no God worthy of worship but Allah alone and with no partner, and Muhammad is his slave and his messenger. Now we come to the shahid min al-qissa, the story, because that's brave as it is. Listen to what happened next. وَثَارُوا إِلَيْهِ قَالَ فَمَا بَرِحَ يُقَاتِلُهُمْ وَيُقَاتِلُونَهُ حَتَّى قَامَتِ الشَّمْسُ عَلَى رُؤُوسِهِمْ. He said, they rushed at him. Quraysh rushed at him. And by himself, he fought them off until the sun rose over their heads. By himself, he fought them until the sun rose over their heads. قال, he said, فقاعد. He sat down. And they stood over his head. وَقَامُوا عَلَىٰ رَأْسِهِ. And they stood over him. Now at this moment in time, he's fought off Quraysh. And the sun is blaring upon his head. And they've stood over him. And he says to them, اِفْعَلُوا مَا بَدَى لَكُمْ. He says to them, do whatever seems good to you. Do whatever seems good to you. 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He said, what do you want to do with this man? قَالُوا لَا وَاللَّهِ إِلَّا أَنَّهُ صَبَرَ. He left his religion. They said, this is what we want with him. قَالَ فَنِعْمَ الرَّجُلْ اِخْتَارَ لِنَفْسِهِ دِينًا دَعُوهُ وَمَا اخْتَارَ لِنَفْسِهِ. He said, what an excellent man who chose his religion for himself. Let him choose. And then he made them scared. 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He said, what do you think Bani Adi is going to do to you if you kill Umar now? You're going to kill Umar now, what's his tribe going to do? لَا وَاللَّهِ لَا تَرْضَى بَنُ عَدِيٍ. بَنُ عَدِيٍ is not going to be happy. Now they're going to fight you. You're going to fight them. What did Umar say? He said, يَا أَعْدَاءِ اللَّهِ. He said, يَا أَعْدَاءَ اللَّهِ. He said, O enemies of Allah. وَاللَّهِ لَوْ قَدْ بَلَغْنَا ثَلَاثَ مِئَةٍ لَأَخْرَجْنَاكُمْ مِنْهَا. He said, even if we are 300 people, we're going to take you out from the Kaaba. We're going to take you out from this place. While they're on the verge of killing him, Ibn Umar, he asks his father, who was this man who came and said what he said? He said, ذاك العاص ابن وائل أبو عمر ابن العاص. العاص ابن وائل was not a Muslim. Rather, he was from the enemies of Islam that fought against the Prophet sallallahu alaihi wasallam. But Allah subhanahu wa ta'ala ينصر هذا الدين بالرجل الفاجر. Allah will help this religion even with a wicked man. That he came and he said the words and they left him. Look at this situation. To the point that Abdullah ibn Mas'ud, he says, مَا زِلْنَا أَعِزَّةً مُنْذُ أَسْلَمَ عُمَرٌ. He was so brave that his bravery didn't reflect upon himself.
his bravery rubbed off on all of the companions. And Abdullah ibn Mas'ud said, we remained in a state of izzah from the time that Umar accepted Islam. And he said, مَا كُنَّا نَقْتِرُ عَلَىٰ أَن نُصَلِّيَ عِنْدَ الْكَعْبَةِ حَتَّى أَسْلَمَ عُمَرَ بْنُ الْخَطَّابِ فلما أسلم قاتل قريشا حتى صلى عند الكعبة وصلينا معه. He said, we weren't able to pray at the Kaaba until Umar accepted Islam. When he became Muslim, he fought Quraysh until he could pray at the Kaaba. And we prayed with him. To the extent that they were not able to pray, and with the Islam of Umar, they prayed beside the Kaaba and he fought Quraysh until they prayed beside the Kaaba. Just to add to that, a narration that's reported, and it's Hasan bi-iznillahi ta'ala, with regard to Umar. لَقِيَ رَجُلٌ مِنْ أَصْحَابِ النَّبِي صَلَى اللَّهُ عَلَيْهِ وَسَلَّمَ رَجُلًا مِنَ الْجِنِّ. 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He said, one more time, I'll fight you. So he fought him, and again the man won. فَقَالَ لَهُ الْإِنْسِي إِنِّي لَأَرَاكَ ضَئِيلًا شَحِيبًا. He said, I see you as weak, and you're pale, and your forearms are like the forearms of a dog. He said, فَكَذَلِكَ أَنْتُمْ مَعْشَرَ الْجِنِّ. He said, are all you jinn like this, or you're just the weak one among them? قَالَ لَا وَاللَّهِ إِنِّي مِنْهُمْ لَضَلِيعٍ. He said, no, rather, I'm one of the strongest among them. وَلَكِنْ عَاوِدْنِي الثَّالِثَةِ. He said, one more go, I'll fight you this time. He said, فَإِنْ صَرَعْتَنِي عَلَّمْتُكَ شَيْئًا يَنْفَعُكَ. He said, if you wrestle with me and again you win, I'm going to teach you something beneficial. He wrestled with him again, and again the human being wrestled with him and won. So he said to him, هَاتْ عَلِّمْنِي. He said, okay, now you have to teach me. هَلْ تَقْرَأُ آيَةَ الْكُرْسِي؟ قَالَ نَعَمْ. He said, do you read آيَةَ الْكُرْسِي? He said, yes. قال إنك لن تقرأها في بيت إلا خرج منه الشيطان. He said, every time you read it in the house, the shaitan leaves. له خبج كخبج الحمار. He makes a sound like the braying of a donkey. لا يدخله حتى يصبح. He won't come back until the morning. A man from the people said, Ya Aba Abdul Rahman, Man dhaka ar-rajul min ashabi Muhammadin sallallahu alayhi wa sallam. He said to Ibn Mas'ud, he said, who was this man from the companions? Who was he? Qala man yakunu huwa illa Umar. He said, who could it be except Umar radiyallahu ta'ala an? Any bravery with which, and he overcame the strong ones among the jinn. The second story that I want to tell you about is the bravery in battle. And for it, I chose a narration that is reported from Az-Zubayr ibn al-Awam radiyallahu ta'ala an. Rather, Amr ibn Dinar, he narrates, كان يقال أشجع الناس الزبير وأبسلهم علي radiyallahu ta'ala an والباسل فوق الشجاع. He said, the strongest of all the people is Zubair. But the one who is even more the bravest of all the people is Az-Zubair. But the one who is even braver than him is Ali. And Al-Basil is the one who is even braver than the bravest. It's narrated that Az-Zubair had ثَلَاثُ ضَرَبَاتٍ بِالسَّيْفِ, three sword wounds. إحداهن في عاتقه, one of them on his shoulder, to the point that Urwa says it was so deep I used to put my fingers in it as a child. I could fit my finger inside of it as a child.
He mentions ضُرِبَ ثِنْتَيْنِ يَوْمَ بَدْرِ وَوَاحِدَةً يَوْمَ الْيَرْمُوكِ. He said, two of them he was struck on the day of Badr and one of them on the day of Yarmouk. The story of what happened on that day, the day of Yarmouk, is narrated from Hisham ibn Urwa. And the day of Yarmouk was a battle that happened in the time of the Khulafa al-Rashidin, in which the Muslims had a decisive victory in the Levant over the Byzantine Empire and allowed the Muslim expansion into Jerusalem and Damascus and beyond. It's narrated in that battle that as Zubair turned to his companions, he said, "Ala tashuddu." They said to him, "Ala tashuddu fanashudda ma'ak." قال إني إن شددت كذبت. قالوا لا نفعل. His companions turned to him and said, if you charge into this battle, we're going to charge behind you. Yani if you can run into this Byzantine army, you run with your sword and we're behind you. He said, if I charge, you won't follow me. You'll fail. They said, we're not going to fail you. We're with you. فَحَمَلَ عَلَيْهِمْ حَتَّى شَقَّ صُفُوفَهُمْ فَجَاوَزَهُمْ وَمَا مَعَهُ أَحَدٌ. He said he attacked them into the army by himself. And he split their ranks. And he killed them until he cut through the army. When he got to the other side, he realizes there's nobody with him. He's by himself. All his companions stayed behind. They said, we're going to do it. 3, 2, 1. And he went until he killed the people in the row. He went through. He broke through the ranks of the army. He got to the other side. He turned around. There's nobody there. ثُمَّ رَجَعَ مُقْبِلًا. Then he said, I'll go again. So he came back the other way. In that time, أَخَذُوا بِلِجَامِهِ. The people in the Byzantine Empire, they held onto the bridle of his horse. فَضَرَبُوهُ ضَرْبَتَيْنِ مِنْهَا ضَرْبَةٌ عَلَىٰ عَاتِقِهِ بَيْنَهُمَا ضَرْبَةٌ ضَرَبَهَا أَوْ ضُرِبَهَا يَوْمَ بَدْرٍ. They hit him twice. In some of the narrations it says they hit him once in between the place where he was hit on the day of Badr. And Urwa says, فَكُنْتُ أُدْخِلُ أَصَابِعِ فِي تِلْكَ الضَّرَبَاتِ أَلْعَبُ وَأَنَا صَغِيرٌ. He said, the wound was so deep, I could put my finger inside of it when I was a little boy, and I used to play like that. From the bravery of Az-Zubair in battle, is that it's narrated on the day of Al-Ahzab. Abdullah ibn Zubair, radiallahu ta'ala, anhuma, obviously Urwa is from the Tabi'een, and Abdullah is a Sahabi. He says, كنت يوم الأحزاب جعلت أنا وعمر ابن أبي سلمة في النساء. He says that me and Umar ibn Abi Salama, we were amongst the women because we were too young to take part in the battle of the Confederates. He said, فنظرت فإذا أنا بالزبير على فرسه يختلف إلى بني قريظة مرتين أو ثلاثة. فلما رجعت قلت يا أبتي رأيتك تختلف. قال وهل رأيتني يا بني؟ قال نعم. قال كان رسول الله صلى الله عليه وسلم قال من يأتي بني قريظة فيأتيني بخبرهم فذهبت. أو كما قال. So when his son was too young to take part in the battle, he said, I was with the women and I saw my father riding alone back and forward to Bani Qurayza. Now to understand, at this time Medina is under siege from the armies of the Ahzab. It's one of the most terrifying times for the Muslims. And Bani Qurayza are expected or believed that they have betrayed the Muslims.
and that they are about to launch an attack from behind, or to support the armies of the Ahzab to attack the Muslims. Az-Zubair by himself, three times, rides with no protection, with no army, into Bani Qurayza to find out what it is that they were plotting against the Messenger of Allah sallallahu alayhi wa sallam. And this is my example of bravery in battle. Two different situations. In one situation, the fact that he's willing to charge and he finds himself by alone. And he still goes through the army twice. And the second one, that he's brave enough to enter the stronghold of Bani Qurayza, believing that they are betraying the Muslims and they've made a pact with Quraysh and with the other armies that have come. My third example is bravery in speaking the truth. And for this example, we're going to take a story that happened to Al-Imam Al-Awza'i, rahimahullahu ta'ala, and he is from the generation after the Tabi'een. He died 157 after the Hijrah. Now, to put this in conquest, or to put this in context, sorry, this deals with the time of the end of Bani Umayyah, in the Khilafah of Bani Umayyah, and the time of the Abbasid Caliphate, when there is brutal slaughter of the Umayyad family. The first Abbasid ruler, Abu al-Abbas al-Safah, he's called that because he was known as the slaughterer. In some incidents it's reported that he gathered together a group of Bani Umayyah under a promise of safety to offer them a meal. During the meal, he beat them to death with clubs. Or he had his forces beat them to death with clubs. And in some of the narrations, even though there's some mubalagha in it, they mention that they left the bodies there and finished the food. That's to the extent of the level of calamity and fear there was. The family members were hunted down, executed wherever they were found. So this was a time of mass killing and a time of extreme fear. And an Imam al-Awza'i finds himself in front of Abdullah ibn Ali, the uncle and one of the main military leaders, the uncle of As-Saffah, the one who slaughtered, was known for slaughtering the people. After he had allegedly done this banquet or something like it. The narration doesn't mention the banquet, but it does mention that he killed 70 something by beating them to death with clubs. And Al-Awza'i is made to come in front of him on the day that he's beaten 70 people to death. He says to Al-Awza'i, he brings him, because he's an imam, a mufti, and he asks him probably the hardest question that anyone can be asked. مَا تَقُولُ فِي دِمَاءِ بَنِي أُمَيَّةِ. What do you think about the blood of Bani Umayyah that I spilt today? Was it halal for me? Al-Awza'i, in one of the narrations, he said, I just expect my head to be cut off in that time. I'm just waiting for my head to fall down. Al-Awza'i, he said, فَحِدْتُ. He said, I tried to avoid the question. Until he said to me, قَدْ عَلِمْتُ مِنْ حَيْثُ حِدْ فَأَجِبْ. He said, I know you're avoiding my question. Answer me. The blood that I spilt today, was it allowed or it wasn't allowed? Until Al-Awza'i said to him, كَانَ لَهُمْ عَلَيْكَ عَهْدٍ. There was a covenant between you and them. And this alludes to the fact that they were killed while they were told that they were safe. And he told them, you are safe, there's a promise between us. And then he beat them to death.
So he turned to Al-Awza'i and he said, فَجَعَلْنِي وَإِيَّاهُمْ لَا عَهْدْ مَا تَقُولُ فِي دِمَائِهِمْ. He said, pretend there's no covenant. Okay, you're telling I broke the covenant. I get it. Pretend there's no covenant. What do you think about me killing them? قَالَ قُلْتُ حَرَامٌ. He said, it's haram. لِقَوْلِ رَسُولِ اللَّهِ صَلَّى اللَّهُ عَلَيْهِ وَسَلَّمْ لَا يَحِلُّ دَمُّ مْرِئٍ مُسْلِمٍ إِلَّا بِإِحْتَى ثَلَاثٍ. He said, the hadith is, it's not allowed to kill a Muslim except with one of three reasons, and he brought the hadith. He said, he didn't leave him. He said, وَلِمَ وَيْلَكَ. He said, woe to you, why? And then he said to him, أليست الخلافة وصية من رسول الله صلى الله عليه وسلم قاتل عليها علي رضي الله تعالى عنه بالصفين. So he's justifying. He's saying no. How Ali fought in Siffin for the sake of establishing his rulership, so I'm fighting to establish my rulership the same. Al-Awza'i said, قال قلت لو كانت وصية ما رضي بالحكمين. He said, if it was like that, he would never have negotiated a peace. He would never have brought two people to arbitrate a peace between them. If it was a wasiya from Allah, if it was guaranteed that he fought for the sake of Allah to put himself in charge, he would never have allowed two people to negotiate a peace for it. He said, فَنَكَّسَ رَأْسَهُ وَنَكَّسْتُ. He said, he lowered his head and I lowered mine, and there's just a silence and nobody says anything. And then Al-Awza'i, he said, I asked him to excuse me to go to the bathroom. He said, I need the bathroom. فَأَشَارَ بِيَدِهِ إِذْهَبْ. Just like that with his hand. Let's go. Al-Awza'i said, فَجَعَلْتُ لَا أَخْطُ خُطْوَةً إِلَّا قُلْتُ إِنَّ رَأْسِي يَقَعُ عِنْدَهَا. He said, every time I took a footstep, I believed that's where my severed head was going to fall on the ground. In the end, he let him go. And perhaps the reason that he let him go was because of his bravery in speaking the truth in that situation. And could you imagine, you find yourself in front of someone who's just clubbed 70 people to death, that he offered them peace, and he says to you, was it halal or haram? And then you have the guts to say, haram. And not just once, twice, three times he says to him, no, it's haram. He says, no, it's because of this, still haram. No, it's because it's still haram. He said, every time I took a step, I believe that's where my head was going to fall. For these are three I selected on the topic of bravery, primarily because I wanted us to understand something. Often we think of bravery in a very narrow way. We think of it in the sense of a battlefield like Az-Zubayr ibn al-Awwam, charging into the enemy, no one behind you, just you and the sword. Wounds all over the body. Khalid ibn al-Walid famously said, there's not a single place on my body that doesn't have a wound on it. But actually, bravery is more than that. We go back to the definition. Being willing to put yourself into danger, braving hardships and danger when necessary, steadfastness in the face of fear, even if it means that a person lost their life while doing so. Look at the example of Umar. Look at what his bravery brought about. It wasn't bravery for the sake of it. It wasn't bravado. It wasn't walking out with his chest out saying, I'm a Muslim, do whatever you want. He did that so that the Muslims could pray beside the Kaaba. Look at the example of Az-Zubayr radiallahu anhu, when he dives into the army. The example with Bani Qurayza, which is maybe even more profound. What he's willing to do for the sake of victory for the Muslims and continuation of Islam.
Look at the example of Al-Awza'i rahimahullah ta'ala, Al-Imam. That he's willing to speak the truth even though he believes he's going to lose his life for doing it. Why? Because what would happen if he lied? It's permissible for him to just make up a reason, right? It's permissible for him to say, that's your view. You know, some people would say that you're right. Your qiyas with what Ali did is maybe, you know, radiallahu anhu, maybe you know, you can argue that you're right. How many more people will be killed if Al-Awza'i gave that fatwa? How many more thousands or hundreds of thousands of people could have been killed if Al-Imam Al-Awza'i gave that fatwa? But he says, if it costs my life, it's haram. Did it stop them? Allahu A'lam, how much did it stop them? Because they killed a lot of people at that time. But Al-Awza'i was brave enough to speak the truth when it was needed. Again, it wasn't a case of speaking the truth for the sake of it. Because sometimes that can be blameworthy. Sometimes when you see the consequences, when you weigh up the consequences for yourself, for the world, you realize that. And sometimes there are things that are better to be silent about. But you saw in that situation, he didn't want to have on his shoulder the death of all of those people. It's not allowed. And he gave the reason. He didn't just say, it's not allowed in my view. It's not allowed because the Prophet ﷺ said. For this is something that you can really implement in your life. Willingness to put yourself into difficult situations. And obviously the reason that made me think about this whole thing about Shaja'a was what was going on in the last weeks. And you think about the bravery of people who are willing to put themselves into danger. Bi-iznillahi ta'ala, for the sake of Allah and then for your sake. And then you think about what makes a person do that. And there's a really interesting book that actually got me thinking about this, which was a book on, it was a bit written by a non-Muslim, but he was talking about what makes people brave. And of course, and most of what he said is not really relevant for us, because Islamically we have answers to that. But he was arguing like that there are military generals who believed it was genetic. So they kept on saying, what we're going to do is, we're just going to breed like a master race of soldiers who are brave. We're going to find like, you know, some of them used to believe in the statistics, like some of the militaries in the world in the 20th century. They used to believe that less than 20% of their soldiers fought in battle. Like they would send 100 people and like 15 of them would actually fire a gun. And the other 85 would just freeze. Some of them said the statistics not accurate. Some of them said it's more like 25%. But they all agreed that there's a lot of people who go into these battles and there's, you know, two or three of them fire a gun and everyone else just stands there and looks. Like Az-Zubayr radiallahu anh goes into the battle and he said, you're not going to follow me. He said, we're going to follow you. We're ready. One, two, three. There's nobody there. So some of them believed that this is something that there was like genetic. You know, they could just create this group of soldiers by just making sure that they select only these people that are brave. The reality is that akhlaq in Islam are both fitriya and muktasaba. There are akhlaq that you're born with. Yes, some people are born instinctively brave. That's true. As a gift from Allah, it's true. Some people, for example, they see somebody being attacked. Alhamdulillah, we don't have it here. Like in other countries, you see out in the street somebody being attacked. A lot of people walk by, say, Allah, make dua. And they just let them be. One or two people, they get up and say, right, I'm going to get involved. Even if it causes harm to me, I'm going to stop that from happening. But we also believe in Islam that akhlaq muktasaba. You can develop akhlaq. So how do you develop bravery? So I think one of the first things that we can say is by reading these stories, by reflecting upon the lessons from these people and realizing and understanding the importance of bravery in Islam. I think it's also really important to reflect upon the role of believing in the Akhirah. Because if you don't believe in the Akhirah, you gave something,
you know, you gave something for the greater good or whatever they call it. But if you believe in the Akhirah and you believe that this bravery is going to be rewarded by Allah in this dunya, as Al-Awza'i was relieved from, he wasn't killed, and in the Akhirah, then that gives a person the ability. Dua. How many times we see the dua of the prophets alayhimus salatu wassalam and the people with them in the Quran. رَبَّنَا أَفْرِغْ عَلَيْنَا صَبَرًا وَثَبِّتْ أَقْدَامَنَا وَانْصُرْنَا عَلَى الْقَوْمِ الْكَافِرِينَ. Our Lord, pour patience upon us and make our feet firm and guide and give us victory over the disbelieving people. As an example, there are other dua that are mentioned in the Quran. And the importance of role models, who you have around you. And I was just reflecting one example, and I'll finish with this, that I thought it was something that happens a lot. And it's a very small example. There's no battle, there's no sword, there's no threat of life being lost. There's no person who's just beaten 70 people to death with a club. It's really very easy. And that's a situation where you're in the masjid and you see something happen that's wrong. And you know it's wrong. And it's not like you have to grab the person. You just have to have a word with them. And you have the knowledge even to have a word with them. It's not like you don't know that it's right or wrong. You know, you have the knowledge, you have the ability. It's just a person. You just have to find the bravery to go up to that person and say, "Akhi, may Allah bless you. I saw you doing this. And you know what I know from the hadith or from the ayah or what I've heard the scholars say is that this is not allowed. I just wanted to share that with you." And the strange thing is, if we don't find ourselves brave enough to do that, what would we do in the situation like Al-Awza'i, rahimahullah ta'ala? What would you do in the situation like Al-Zubayr, radiyallahu ta'ala an? What would we do in a situation like the situation of Umar? You have to reflect upon that. So I thought it's something for us to reflect upon, and this is the kind of theme that I wanted to take each time. I thought it might be nice for us to take a different theme every time. And to explore it and to think about it, to reflect upon it, and just to take some examples of it. Otherwise, the seerah is full of examples, the stories of the Sahaba are full of examples, and the biographies of the ulama that came after them. And I hope we got a bit of an understanding of a particular characteristic that we should try to develop within ourselves that's beloved to Allah subhanahu wa ta'ala. So we ask Allah subhanahu wa ta'ala to guide us to the best of akhlaq. لا يهدي لأحسنها إلا هو. We ask Allah subhanahu wa ta'ala to take us away from the worst of akhlaq, and no one takes away from it except Allah subhanahu wa ta'ala. We ask Allah subhanahu wa ta'ala for steadfastness in our religion. We ask Allah subhanahu wa ta'ala to make us steadfast upon La ilaha illallah in our lives and at the time of our death and in our graves. We ask Allah subhanahu wa ta'ala to show us the truth as the truth and allow us to follow it, and to show us the falsehood as falsehood and allow us to keep away from it. And we ask Allah subhanahu wa ta'ala that He brings about for this ummah the best of affairs in which His commands are followed and His prohibitions are kept away from, and in which people are guided to the truth. And that's what Allah made easy for me to mention. Allah Azza wa Jalla knows best. وجزاكم الله خيرا.

0: You were listening to the English program on the Voice of Islam. Thank you very much for your time. Inshallah, stay tuned for future episodes.
1: من أين أبدأها حكاية صبحنا الحل.